lights are on in Florida State, but there's a lot off. We'll get to it here on Amber and Ian. Home team Brandon Leake and Andre Snelling's in for Amber and Ian here on ESPN Radio, the ESPN app, and SiriusXM Channel 80, presented to you by Progressive Insurance. You can reach out at 1-888-SAY-ESPN. That's 1-888-729-3776. So we've seen some delays over the weekend. In Baton Rouge, they had the weather delay. Now there's been a power delay at Doak Campbell Stadium in Florida State. And now they're about to be underway as they've just kicked off. The lights have come back on, but Andre, apparently there are a lot of things off. Apparently the PA system will not be functioning properly, at least as of kickoff. The player-to-coach communication systems will not be working. It looks like there's a problem with Wi-Fi in the building, and the game clock will be kept on the field. Also, another piece of information, Rhett Lashley, head football coach of the SMU Mustangs, told ESPN sideline reporter Taylor McGregor his team did not prepare and is not prepared for

0: Beat, or will the competition in the NFC be too much to handle? 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
1: 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U.S. Open continuing in Queens. Men's top seed in action on Labor Day.
2: That's it.
3: Sasha Zverev is through in straights. Had to battle in the third against the game opponent in that third set, Luciano Dardari.
1: What a tiebreaker in the third set, but advances in straight sets. Alexander Zverev is into the quarterfinals. First German man to reach all four major quarterfinals in a year in the Open era. Fifth career U.S. Open quarterfinal appearance, breaking a tie with Boris Becker for the most by a German man in the Open era. 570th tour-level match victory as he advances to the quarterfinals. On the women's side, the two seed is through.
3: Talk about a statement performance from Elena Rybakina, who knocks out the two-time U.S. Open champion Naomi Osaka out here on Armstrong in just 66 minutes.
1: Rybakina wins 1-4, first career U.S. Open quarterfinal appearance. She's now reached the quarterfinals in all four majors in her career. She's one win away from becoming the world number one for the first time. Coco Gauff also moving through as the four seed.
4: Beautifully finished. Coco Gauff elevates, finds her best level here so far, and she's in the final eight.
1: She also advances 1-4, as we saw on ESPN. Three major quarterfinal appearances in a year for the first time in her career. Youngest American woman to reach three major quarterfinals in a year since Serena Williams did it at the age of 21 in 2003. Gauff with her third career U.S. Open quarterfinal appearance.
5: Honestly, I think I just got a lot more looks on break points. I mean, I had a couple in the beginning of the second set. I think the difference was just finally capitalizing on those break point opportunities. And honestly, there was one game where I felt like I was running a marathon. So that one got me through. That was like probably the first time I was out of breath on court in a long time.
6: When players are trying to go deep in majors, typically they want to get better with each round. So far here in New York, did you feel like that was the best match you've played from a level standpoint?

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2: That's it.
3: Sasha Zverev is through in straights. Had to battle in the third against the game opponent in that third set, Luciano Dardari.
1: But he wins the third set tiebreaker and wins in straight sets. Zverev, the men's number one seed, is into the quarterfinals. Fifth career U.S. Open quarterfinal appearance for him. He's the first German man to reach all four major quarterfinals in a year in the Open era. On the women's side, the two seed advances relatively easily.
3: Talk about a statement performance from Elena Rybakina, who knocks out the two-time U.S. Open champion Naomi Osaka out here on Armstrong in just 66 minutes.
1: Rybakina wins 1-4 to eliminate Osaka, and Rybakina is now into the quarterfinals, first career U.S. Open quarterfinal appearance. Also moving into the quarters, the women's four seed.
4: Beautifully finished. Coco Gauff elevates, finds her best level here so far, and she's in the final eight.
1: Coco Gauff also advancing 1-4 on Monday. Third major quarterfinal appearance in a year for the first time in her career. She has nine straight set wins. Longest streak of her career, as on Labor Day, she wins 1-4, beating Iva Jovic.
5: Honestly, I think I just got a lot more looks on break points. I mean, I had a couple in the beginning of the second set. So, I think the difference was just finally capitalizing on those break point opportunities. And honestly, there was one game where I felt like I was running a marathon. So but that one got me through. That was like probably the first time I was out of breath on court in a long time.
6: When players are trying to

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2: That's it.
3: Sasha Zverev is through in straights. Had to battle in the third against the game opponent in that third set, Luciano Dardari.
1: But he wins the third set tiebreaker and wins in straight sets. Zverev, the men's number one seed, is into the quarterfinals. Fifth career U.S. Open quarterfinal appearance for him. He's the first German man to reach all four major quarterfinals in a year in the Open era. On the women's side, the two seed advances relatively easily.
3: Talk about a statement performance from Elena Rybakina, who knocks out the two-time U.S. Open champion Naomi Osaka out here on Armstrong in just 66 minutes.
1: Rybakina wins 1-4 to eliminate Osaka, and Rybakina is now into the quarterfinals, first career U.S. Open quarterfinal appearance. Also moving into the quarters, the women's four seed.
4: Beautifully finished. Coco Gauff elevates, finds her best level here so far, and she's in the final eight.
1: Coco Gauff also advancing 1-4 on Monday. Third major quarterfinal appearance in a year for the first time in her career. She has nine straight set wins. Nine straight set wins. Longest streak of her career, as on Labor Day, she wins 1-4, beating Iva Jovic.
5: Honestly, I think I just got a lot more looks on break points. I mean, I had a couple in the beginning of the second set. So, I think the difference was just finally capitalizing on those break point opportunities. And honestly, there was one game where I felt like I was running a marathon. So, but that one got me through. That was like probably the first time I was out of breath on court in a long time.
6: When players are trying to go deep in majors, typically they want to get better with each round. So far here in New York, did you feel like that was the best match you've played from a level standpoint?
5: I mean, I think the one against Paula was pretty good too, but definitely these are out of the four, I think these are the top two. I thought I served really well. Eva's a great returner. She's known to break people a lot. So, I was not too frustrated when I got broken. And honestly, the last game was a big improvement. I needed that because against Paula, I was up 5-4 serving for it and it got away. So I'm glad that I was able to learn from that experience.
1: Gauff with 20 straight sets won dating back to her opening match at Cincinnati. She's now into the quarterfinals at the U.S. Open. SportsCenter All Night, ESPN Radio.

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2: Okay. That's it.
3: Sasha Zverev is through in straights. Had to battle in the third against the game opponent in that third set, Luciano Dardari.
1: But he wins the third set tiebreaker and wins in straight sets. Zverev, the men's number one seed, is into the quarterfinals. Fifth career U.S. Open quarterfinal appearance for him. He's the first German man to reach all four major quarterfinals in a year in the Open era. On the women's side, the two seed advances relatively easily.
3: Talk about a statement performance from Elena Rybakina, who knocks out the two-time U.S. Open champion Naomi Osaka out here on Armstrong in just 66 minutes.
1: Rybakina wins 1-4 to eliminate Osaka, and Rybakina is now into the quarterfinals, first career U.S. Open quarterfinal appearance. Also moving into the quarters, the women's four seed.
4: Beautifully finished. Coco Gauff elevates, finds her best level here so far, and she's in the final eight.
1: Coco Gauff also advancing 1-4 on Monday. Third major quarterfinal appearance in a year for the first time in her career. She has 9 straight set wins. 9 straight set wins. Longest streak of her career, as on Labor Day, she wins 1-4, beating Iva Jovic.
5: Honestly, I think I just got a lot more looks on break points. I mean, I had a couple in the beginning of the second set. So, I think the difference was just finally capitalizing on those break point opportunities. And honestly, there was one game where I felt like I was running a marathon. So that one got me through. That was like probably the first time I was out of breath on court in a long time.
6: When players are trying to go deep in majors, typically they want to get better with each round. So far here in New York, did you feel like that was the best match you've played from a level standpoint?
5: I mean, I think the one against Paula was pretty good too, but definitely these are out of the four, I think these are the top two. I thought I served really well. Eva's a great returner. She's known to break people a lot. So, I was not too frustrated when I got broken. And honestly, the last game was a big improvement. I needed that because against Paula, I was up 5-4 serving for it and it got away. So I'm glad that I was able to learn from that experience.
1: Gauff with 20 straight sets won dating back to her opening match at Cincinnati. She's now into the quarterfinals at the U.S. Open. SportsCenter All Night, ESPN Radio. To the diamond, Phillies and Braves. This one was a pitcher's duel.
7: He swings at the first pitch and hits it in the air. Shallow left. Brandon Marsh coming in. He's got it. A complete game. Two-hit shutout for Jesus Luzardo. And the Philadelphia Phillies split the four-game set with the Atlanta Braves. They win this afternoon 1-0. A virtuoso performance from Luzardo that put his team 4 back in the NL East.
1: Phillies with the 1-0 win. Luzardo going the distance. First career complete game and complete game shutout. You heard it here on ESPN Radio. Mike Farron, Doug Glanville have the call.

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1: And he's trying to butter you up because he thinks as the driver of the show.
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0: He's got the influence.
3: Butter up Nuno for that one.
1: How will you butter up Nuno? Be like, hey, you know what's crushing it? National 911.
4: I thought you meant literally.
1: What do you mean, like basing a turkey?
4: With like margarine? I thought you were asking how to spread butter on Nuno.
2: Nuno, make a prediction on something right now that if you don't get it right, packets to put butter all over you.
4: Smart balance.
5: No, we're going to pass on that.
1: You get a butter
5: sponsor.
1: That's
5: like an HR violation all over the place.
6: Welcome back.
7: Yeah, man, how you doing? You good?
2: To the show, we are Unsportsmanlike here on ESPN Radio. 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Along with Michelle Smallman, Chris Canty, Evan Cohen with you. Good morning, everybody. How are we doing today?
8: Man, it feels like the first day of school. It's so good to be back with my friends. Unsportsmanlike, our fourth football season. How about that, Smalls?
1: Let's go. It feels so good to be back with you guys. It feels like I haven't seen my guys in a long time. How we been?
8: We've been good.
2: Great. Great. Year four together.
8: Yes,
2: starting right
8: four.
2: Now.
8: Yes.
2: Are you crying?
1: I'm just very emotional. No, I'm not
2: you're crying?
1: No.
2: Does it not look like she's crying?
8: I mean, I'm ready to shed a tear, too. We are only one more sleep away from real NFL football.
1: Let's go, finally.
8: One more sleep.
2: Your voice sounds good.
8: Thank you.
1: It
2: really does sound good.
8: We got that Barry White thing in HD now.
2: Okay.
8: Let's go.
2: There we go.
8: Let's go.
2: Yeah, it's been a wild off season, obviously, leading up to tomorrow night, which is the Patriots and the Seahawks. And the Patriots decide to give us a lot of juicy news 24 hours prior to, or it's 48 hours really, prior to the beginning of the season as they make their star cornerback, Christian Gonzalez, the highest paid cornerback in NFL history. They give him a four-year, $135 million extension, $102 million guaranteed. That's when you do the, ooh, no. What?
1: Ooh.
2: Yeah, come on now. $102 million guaranteed. Highest paid corner, more than Smalls' guy, Devin Witherspoon, from the Seahawks and, of course, Illinois. He was the 17th pick in the 23 draft. Belichick's pick, 24 years old. And they waited till now. You know, he hasn't been practicing because of injury or didn't between August 10th and August 24th. I always assume, maybe I'm wrong, CeCe, tell me I'm wrong, guys that are up for a contract, even if they're practicing, they're not really practicing because it's like, hey, we got to make sure I'm good to go long term. But New England gets it done before the Super Bowl rematch tomorrow night. CeCe, what do we think of the Patriots' Christian Gonzalez deal?
8: Well, I love the fact that they were able to get this done. And I had to take a double look when I saw Christian Gonzalez's age because he feels like he's been in the league a lot longer than he has. I know it's only three seasons, but the kid just turned 24 years old. And I don't say that to disrespect him. I just say that when you think about the impact that he has on his Patriots defense, he changes the math for Mike Vrabel and the defensive staff there in terms of what they're able to do, the X's and O's of it all. He shuts down an entire half of the field. Nobody wants to throw in the direction of Gonzo, and you saw that in Super Bowl 60. I mean, nobody wanted to go at that guy, and when Sam Darnold tried him, guess what? Gonzo won those opportunities, and so I think it was extremely important for them to get this done. And for Gonzalez, I know it's not the money that he was actually looking for, but he is the highest paid cornerback in the National Football League. He's sitting right outside of the top 10 in terms of average annual value on defensive player contracts. And he's going to have another bite at the apple before he turns 30 years old. So I think this is a win all the way around. I'm glad they were able to put this to bed. We heard Robert Kraft earlier this offseason talk about the importance of being able to get this done. And they put their money where their mouth is in terms of the guarantees and making sure that he leapfrogged Devin Witherspoon when it comes to becoming the highest paid cornerback in the National Football League.
1: Like you said, win-win for both sides. We know what an impact player Christian Gonzalez is. We know how explosive he is. He gets his money, $102 million guaranteed. And as you mentioned, eclipsing Devin Witherspoon, I think, is the sticking point here so that you can say you're the highest paid cornerback in the NFL. But also, there's value for other things. For him to be on a team that's already been to a Super Bowl, to have a steady head coach quarterback combo, to be with an organization that you know is consistent and that will likely be in contention for your career, there's value in that too. But he gets his money. He's in a place where he knows he's going to compete. And for the Patriots, it's good to put this to bed before the season starts.
2: Compete for what?
1: You don't think that the Patriots are going to be in the mix this year?
2: I'm asking you a question. You said he's in a place where he knows he's going to compete. They were in the Super Bowl last year. I have to assume he hasn't been going 100%, not because he won't, but because of the contract stuff.
1: Yeah, you're jacking for a new deal.
2: Yeah, it's nerve-wracking. And this entire defense, I believe, is built on him because they don't have pass rushers.
8: No.
2: So, which means they're saying, we believe a great corner is going to shut down a wide receiver to make a quarterback wait a split second longer to give an extra second to a pass rusher that they don't have. And when I say pass rushers, in this case, I mean outside guys.
8: Edge guys, yeah.
2: Edge guys, thank you. Because up the middle, Milton Williams and Christian Barmore, you're looking at maybe the best defensive tackle duo, arguably one of in the NFL. Good, top five for sure. They're that good, and they spent a lot of money paying those guys. But this defense, I would say, in terms of getting to the quarterback, is actually built on him. I am a Patriots fan. I have questions about this team. I don't think they did enough in the offseason. Vrabel has said as much. Coach Vrabel has said as much that he's concerned about the depth. This helps, obviously, because when you make Carlton Davis your one and Marcus Jones your two, instead of your two and three respectively as corners, that changes the math. But I don't know anyone, me included. No, I didn't do it last year, egg on my face. But I don't know anyone that's picking New England to get back to the Super Bowl. So this helps, and maybe some people will change their mindset now and say, well, now they've got a shot. But I don't know. I bet you right now, if we were just to do the exercise, and I would say list AFC teams that you could envision in the Super Bowl before you get to the Patriots, how many of them are there?
8: If we're saying AFC teams, yeah, I would say the Broncos. I would say the Chiefs.
1: I wouldn't, but go ahead. Texans, I would put in that mix.
8: Yeah.
1: With that defense, if CJ Stroud is taking care of the football, they're definitely there.
2: Bills, yeah. Ravens.
1: Bills, Ravens.
2: No, I'm asking that.
8: I don't know that I'm going there with the Bills.
2: Ravens? Okay.
8: First year head coach, I don't know if I'm going there either.
1: I would with the Ravens.
2: So
1: some might with the Bengals. I don't know if this show would, but some would.
8: It's not a lot of teams, though.
2: But they were there last year.
8: That's the thing. It's not a lot of teams, man. Because, I mean, when you start talking about the best defensive players in the AFC, Gonzo is right up there at the top of the list. When you start talking about the best quarterbacks in the AFC, Drake May was the runner-up for MVP last year.
2: Wait, stop there for one second. When was the last time we talked about Drake May as a top quarterback in the NFL this year? I feel like we've kind of eliminated that. We don't talk about him that much, as odd as that sounds.
8: I don't know why, but he is one of the best quarterbacks in our league. And he just got A.J. Brown, who is a perennial 1,000-yard receiver.
1: Mm-hmm.
8: And considered by many to be a top five player at his position in the sport. And then you have one of the best head coaches in the entire league. The New England Patriots are the team that everybody just glosses over. And I guess it's because we have come to expect a standard of excellence that they seem to always achieve. Mm. And after a couple of years in the wilderness, post-Bill Belichick, they feel like they're back to their winning ways. So nobody talks about them, even though everybody knows that the New England Patriots will be in the playoff mix. You might say that there are not a lot of people talking about the New England Patriots being a title contender, but I don't think that anybody is going out there on a limb and saying the New England Patriots won't be in the playoffs. And I think that's the part where people have to, you know, reconcile, and this Christian Gonzalez deal goes a long ways to making sure that your team is putting their best foot forward in terms of positioning themselves to compete for a playoff spot and position themselves to contend for a championship.
1: It's kind of a foreign place for the Patriots to be. You go to the Super Bowl, you have a head coach quarterback duo that people feel very confident in, a guy who was a runner-up in the MVP race last year in Drake May. You add a huge weapon in A.J. Brown. We're talking about Christian Gonzalez and what he brings to this defense, and we're glossing over them? We're not giving them the benefit of the doubt?
8: No.
1: Usually the Patriots, when they're in this position, when you're getting to a Super Bowl and you're competing in that way, they're the hunted, not the hunter. So that's actually a very interesting and perhaps dangerous place for the rest of the NFL to be, with the Patriots lurking that way and no one really checking for them. But when I said compete, by the way, with Christian Gonzalez, I didn't necessarily just mean this year. You don't think over the lifespan of this four-year deal that the Patriots will be in the mix and that you can't see them competing for Super Bowls?
2: Yeah, oh, no, I can, but I see them as significantly better in a year than I do right now, because I think it's actually justified that people are not talking about them a ton, even though they were in the Super Bowl last year. Because I don't think they did enough this offseason to make up for deficiencies that they had last year, despite getting to the Super Bowl. I understand what the conversation was around Vrabel this offseason. I'm not saying leave that to the side. I'm asking for this one moment for us to focus on the on-field stuff. He's a phenomenal football coach.
8: No doubt.
2: Phenomenal football coach. They also have what I deem to be the best offensive coordinator in the sport in Josh McDaniels. They have elite players on defense, as you mentioned, in Christian Gonzalez and Barmore and Milton Williams, and they have an elite quarterback that just improved with A.J. Brown in theory with Drake May. All of that said, do I have questions up front? I do. in terms of their offensive line. Do I have questions with their pass rush? I do. It just feels like there's a couple of pieces missing with this team. And while I thought it was unfair to say, well, they got lucky getting the Super Bowl last year, they had an easy schedule. You know, Bo Nix gets hurt and they're facing Jared Stidham in the AFC title game in bad weather, et cetera. All of those things are true, but I also think it was disrespectful to them. I think they didn't act in a way that would let you believe that they are good enough. They acted in a way that lets you believe that they think they're good enough to just get back there as is. And Vrabel has said as much that they're not. I wanted some big pass rusher out there. I wanted to hear some absurd deal of like, wait, they found a way to get Jeffrey Simmons too? And they're going to move one of these guys on the outs? Oh, they're in the mix for Miles Garrett somehow? They're trying to trade for Max Crosby? These are things that I assumed they would be in the mix on. I think that they're a player or two short. This is going to help because they would have been about five players too short if Christian Gonzalez was not there.
8: Let me say this, because I hear what you're talking about in terms of wanting to see them be more aggressive. Maybe this is just about the Patriots keeping their powder dry and making sure that when the right opportunity comes along, the right player for the right asking price before the trade deadline, that they make a move contingent on the team being good enough and not disqualifying themselves after the first 2 months of the regular season. And so
2: That's a great point.
8: I like the prudence that and the restraint that this front office for the Patriots is showing, because conventional wisdom would say, oh, you got a quarterback that's going into his third year coming off of a Super Bowl run, runner-up for the MVP. Let's just blow it all out and spend hundreds of millions of dollars in free agency and overpay for guys that aren't going to be long-term contributors on our team. I don't think that's the Patriot way. That certainly wasn't how they did business under Bill Belichick. And it feels like this front office is showing a lot of similarities in terms of how they are evaluating players and how they're judicious in terms of doling out contracts. Even the Christian Gonzalez negotiation shows you that the Patriots are operating with a level of discipline that not a lot of other NFL franchises would, especially when they have a quarterback on a rookie deal. So I think the lack of splash additions this offseason isn't something to be critical of the Patriots on. I think it's something that we look at with a watchful eye, knowing that New England is in position to strike if that right player presents himself.
2: It's what do you like?
1: I'm just surprised that you, loving this team, this is your team, does not give this organization the benefit of the doubt. That they'll figure it out, or that, like CeCe said, they have a plan and they are being patient and they're waiting to see how the landscape of the AFC develops throughout the season, and then they strike if they need to.
8: Well, Smalls, here's why I can understand why Patriots fans don't want to give them the benefit of the doubt, because Evan Cohen saw the New England Patriots organization take an all-time great quarterback for granted at the end of his career and how they mismanaged the end with Tom Brady, and he doesn't want to see the franchise repeat that same pattern. When it comes to Drake May, he's already on.
2: I wasn't going to say that, but he's already
8: on coach number two going into year three.
1: Sure.
8: Right? So we just don't want to take the greatness of this young quarterback for granted. We don't want to put too much on him before he's ready, because he is still an ascending player. He is still developing, and you want to make sure you give him the tools to fight with. The offensive line is a bit of a concern. We'll see what happens with Will Campbell, but they did add AVT.
2: They did
8: draft Caleb Lomu in the first round. We'll see what happens. Will Campbell has to be better, but if he's not, they got options in terms of being able to pivot at left tackle.
2: I think your point is a great one. Not the Brady and Belichick shot, but the first point you made is a great one. Are the Crafts saying to general manager, head coach, and players, you get us through the first few weeks, months, whatever it is, because you're so good at coaching, quarterbacking, whatever, and then when value goes down, we'll lean in. But value right now is too high around the league for some of these guys. When value goes down, we'll get you what you need, but we're not going to overpay. You know who that's like? The guy that they wanted out of town as soon as possible. They're basically taking some, the Crafts are kind of taking the Belichick approach, is what you're saying. Because Elliot Wolf and
1: Patriot
2: Vrabel.
1: Way.
2: Yeah, because it's all of them. Like, when are we going to realize it's all of them together led by Belichick? I leave UNC aside right now, please. But the point is, I think CeCe's point is a great one, that maybe the offseason is actually still going on in New England, and that because you have a great coach and quarterback, that's the way it operates. 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

0: Chris Canty, Evan Cohen with you. Yes, welcome to Atlanta. We hear it as the Atlanta Falcons made news yesterday. Their head coach is Kevin Stefanski, and he made an announcement as to who is going to start at quarterback for the squad.
1: As you guys saw the report, Tua will start. Cooper Rush will be the backup. Mike Penix will be inactive. Really, really proud of those guys. And I told them this morning, I think those guys have worked like crazy all offseason, and they've pushed each other and they've supported each other. And that's what we'll do for Tua. We'll continue to support him and understand that this is a collective group that is constantly looking to help each other. So really enjoy that group, proud of them for what they've done, what they've been able to accomplish, and continue to obviously move forward and help our football team this week versus a very good opponent.
0: All right, before we get to the Penix sound here, our reactions to the decision made, which I guess is because of injury, Tua starting week one, Atlanta Falcons, sixth different starting quarterback over the last 6 years for week one with the Atlanta Falcons.
2: Well, that ain't great, and I'm sure that's not what they envisioned when they signed Kirk Cousins and they drafted Michael Penix with the top 10 pick in the same offseason. But yet, here we go again with the Atlanta Falcons. And what I thought was interesting about this decision was that Michael Penix Jr. had some input in terms of how this was going to go. He said that he didn't feel like he was 100%. And when he steps back out there on the football field, he wants to be his full self in order to help his team win games. So it feels like by default, Tua ends up being the starting quarterback because Michael Penix Jr. took himself out of the running by citing health concerns. Mm-hmm. I don't know that that's a comfortable place to be if you're the Atlanta Falcons, because you still got to get more information on Michael Penix Jr. to figure out whether or not he's the long-term solution at the quarterback position. But you have your two deep at the quarterback position being guys that you can't rely on because of injury concerns. Not how you want to go into a season.
3: Who do you think is more sick of quarterback churn, the Atlanta Falcons or Kevin Stefanski? It's been a nettlesome issue for both of them.
0: I didn't hear you.
3: A nettlesome issue for both of them?
0: Not taking the bait early, but go ahead.
3: Well, as you mentioned, Atlanta had a different week one starting quarterback each of the past six seasons, and obviously the carousel that Kevin Stefanski dealt with the Cleveland Browns. Both of them probably fed up at this point and want some stability under center. But this is not a new situation for Michael Penix Jr. He's torn his ACL three times. Mm-hmm. So if he's telling you he's not ready, you better listen. And the only reason why we thought he was even in the mix after being cleared for 11 on 11 team periods just the final week of training camp is because of the play that you got from Tua in the preseason. It hasn't been great.

0: not rush him back. Do not put him in a position where he could have any sort of regression when it comes to his recovery from this ACL tear, because we have seen him be in this position before.
1: But can I ask you a question? How many games do you need to see from Penix to have a definitive assessment of him going into the following offseason? Because I think that's a delicate dance that this new front office that did not draft Michael Penix has to figure out, right? This is Matt Ryan's show down there in Atlanta right now. Ian Cunningham, my former teammate, he's the general manager there. They didn't draft Michael Penix. So I'm curious, from their perspective, how many games do you have to see to have full confidence in Penix moving forward? And how much does he have to show in order for you to ignore, you know, the potential opportunity cost of not drafting a quarterback if you have potentially a high pick next April? Those are questions that they're going to have to answer, and I would not want to have to be in that seat making those decisions, given where Penix is right now.
2: So I'm going to change my mind. That was the word of the day. You can get to that in a minute or two. Let's finish the Penix conversation. Year three, Penix has played in 14 games. He has started 12, okay? Mm-hmm. Which means the maximum amount of games he could start through 3 years would be 28 total. That's the maximum, because he's inactive for game one. So that would assume he's the starter in week two, is healthy the rest of the season, and is either good enough to start the rest of the season or bad enough to do what you said, which is the sneaky tank. He has to be one level of extreme. He cannot be in between, because there's no point of that.
1: Well, here's my point, though. If he doesn't start the majority of the games this year, then we got a problem.
2: Oh, they're drafting a quarterback next year.
0: I think they will anyway, because of the injury history.
1: Well, here's what I'll say. If Penix goes out there and he starts, say, 14 games and he plays well, and the Atlanta Falcons are in the mix to win the division at the end, I don't know that that's a fait accompli. I don't know that that can be assumed. But if it's more of the same, which is him getting in the lineup, playing average to good, and then being, you know, knocked out of the game because of injury, then all of a sudden now you have a quarterback that you can't rely on. And so I think that that's the part that gets a little bit dicey. I think his performance is important, but equally as important is his availability and him being able to play the majority of the games.
2: So you mentioned what the Penix sound is. That's my opinion on this whole story changed as the day went on yesterday. When Tua was named the starting quarterback, I was like, you got to be kidding me. They're going to start Tua over Penix. And then when Penix, as CeCe mentioned, came out and said, I can't do it. Like, okay, you want your guys to always fight through and start and play through hurt pain, excuse me. But like, if he's saying he can't do it off of an ACL, I'm not going to knock him in that scenario.
0: Especially his third ACL injury.
2: It's probably the right thing. Is it what I would have done? Probably not. I probably would have been a moron and gotten out there and hurt the team as a result.
0: But it's a vision that you feel could be winnable. And if he gives you the best chance, you'd want to go that route. But you got to think macro here, not micro, when it comes to Michael Penix Jr. because of the injury history.
2: I can't get over, I don't know, 3 weeks ago, 4 weeks ago, whenever it was, out of nowhere, when CeCe says, the Atlanta Falcons are a sneaky tank team, whether they know it or not. Mm-hmm. And maybe they do know it. And it's not that Bijan's not great. It's not that Drake London is not great. It's not that Kyle Pitts is not great. Like, mm-hmm. fantasy-wise, those guys are going to be all great players for your fantasy draft. But the reality is, they have no quarterback position at all whatsoever. And I think it is on the board that by the end of the season, neither Tua nor Michael Penix Jr. are the starters for this team. I think it's completely on the board. Both of them are injury prone. Tua could get cut, in my mind, at any time. I don't care that he was named the starting quarterback. I think he can get cut at any time. If he's a backup, you can't have Tua as the backup. Cam Newton style, when he said, like, there's too much around him to be a backup. I think they're a mess. I think CeCe called it a month ago, and I think he's 100% right. And I think nettlesome is the word of the day because of the fact you put your earphones in the break and we're listening to the pronunciation of the word. Am I right?
0: Nettlesome, meaning causing annoyance, irritation, or difficulty, which I intend to do to you all fall long. Nettlesome, not our word of the day.
2: Off to a bad start. CeCe's Power Rankings.
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2: All right, we got the Power Rankings back in full effect. We get to look at the top five NFL teams coming into 2026 on the eve of the season, just one sleep away. And so y'all know what it is. Tuesday at 6:30 on Unsportsmanlike, we love to rank stuff. And the Canty Power Rankings are brought to you today by SoFi. Get your money right. So I already told you what it is. Top five NFL teams coming into this upcoming season. So we're going to skip the pomp and circumstance and get straight to the list. Cam, if you would.
0: Number five.
2: The Houston Texans. They ended the regular season on a 9-game winning streak, the longest active streak in the NFL. Lost 5 games last season by a combined 24 points. They traded for running back David Montgomery this offseason to boost a run game that ranked 29th in both yards per attempt and first downs. All the starters on the number one ranked defense from a year ago are back, and with DeMeco Ryans as the head coach, the floor for Houston over the past 3 years has been double-digit wins and a playoff win. The Houston Texans, fifth on my top five teams coming into 2026.
3: I think there's no bigger swing player in the NFL this year, in my opinion, than C.J. Stroud. If he is good, they can win it all. If he is not, they are going to flame out in the postseason, if they even get to the postseason. But they have that's the team right there. If you're trying to find a team that would best resemble how the Seahawks won it all last year, outside of the Seahawks, would be the Houston Texans.
2: Okay.
4: I agree with you. Biggest X factor in the league this year, C.J. Stroud.
2: Next.
0: Number four.
2: The Los Angeles Rams. The shortest odds to win Super Bowl 61. L.A. is the only team to have the reigning MVP and the reigning defensive player of the year going into the following season on the same team. The tandem of Stafford and Myles Garrett was enough to coax three-time defensive player of the year Aaron Donald to come out of retirement. The Rams had the number one offense in points and yards from a year ago. They subcontracted upgrades in their secondary from the Chiefs, trading for Trent McDuffie and signing Jalen Watson in free agency. If there's any knock, it's the depth in their rotation, the guys in the two deep that are going to be forced to play snaps. But the LA Rams are checking in at fourth on my top five teams coming into 2026.
4: I think a lot of people will be surprised to see them so low in the power rankings. A lot of people may have them slotted at number one.
2: Yeah, well, this ain't fantasy football. This is real football.
4: Ooh.
3: I would add one thing. One thing that you were very concerned about is yet to be a concern in this moment, yes, which would be the off-field suspensions, wide receiver and offensive tackle. We have heard nothing in terms of that stuff.
2: Nothing. Next.
0: Number three.
2: The Kansas City Chiefs.
3: Let's go. Mm.
2: 9 months to the day for Mahomes in his recovery from the torn ACL and LCL when he suits up to start Monday night against the Denver Broncos. The Chiefs added Super Bowl MVP Kenneth Walker to their backfield. Mahomes has never had a 1,000-yard rusher as the full-time starter in KC. The Chiefs are coming off of a 6-11 season. Andy Reid, in 27 years as a head coach, has never had back-to-back losing seasons. The Chiefs' defense replaces their starting quarterback tandem by bringing back Lajarius Sneed and drafting Mansoor Delane in the top 10. Offensive line is still a concern, but the defense should remain elite. And keep an eye out for rookie R. Mason Thomas for an instant impact as an edge rusher on that defense with Steve Spagnuolo. The Kansas City Chiefs checking in at number three on my top five teams coming into 2026.
3: I love this. I think it is the proper respect shown to a multiple-time champion and MVP in Patrick Mahomes. Same goes, of course, for Andy Reid. Not MVP. Same goes for Travis Kelce and Chris Jones, etc. That core is still there. Are they the same as they once were? No. Do they probably need help with the wide receiver position? Yes. But somehow, some way, the Kansas City Chiefs, I think, and to CeCe's credit here, putting in third, are being slept on. I mean, some have said maybe they could hover around last place in the AFC West. Some, his name, Michelle.
4: Mm-hmm.
3: Just saying. You have him lower in the AFC West than CeCe does in the power rankings.
4: Overall in the NFL in its entirety?
3: Yeah.
4: Yeah, I know.
2: Next.
0: Number two.
2: The Denver Broncos. This should make the AFC West very interesting this year.
4: Yep.
2: Denver's defense last season led the NFL with 68 sacks, a franchise record for the second straight year. Patrick Surtain is the best player on their defense, but All-Pro Zach Allen and Nick Bonito, those two guys are dominant players in their own right. Of course, that defense led the league in percentage of opponent drives that ended in punts. Defensive coordinator Vance Joseph returns for a fourth year, so continuity there should help. Bo Nix, in his first two seasons in the NFL, has the third most wins and the most game-winning drives and the most fourth-quarter comebacks. They added Jaylen Waddle as a speed element to their offense via trade, and they have one of the best offensive lines in the entire league. The Denver Broncos are two on my top five teams coming into 2026.
4: Top to bottom, they might be the scariest team in the NFL. If Bo Nix didn't have that ankle injury heading into the AFC Championship game last year, they could have easily been in the Super Bowl, and I wonder how that Super Bowl would have played out. Jaylen Waddle going there, one of the best acquisitions a team made the entire offseason. You trust the head coach. You trust the quarterback when healthy. If it's a close game, he's going to find a way. That defense is frightening. They have a really good case to be number one on the list, CC, the Denver Broncos.
2: Yeah, but they're not number one. There can only be one number one.
0: Number one.
2: Seattle Seahawks, they're the champs until somebody beats them. So that's the list. We got the Seattle Seahawks number one, Denver Broncos number two, Kansas City Chiefs number three, LA Rams number four, and the Houston Texans number five. Smalls, you are my accountability partner. Indeed. Any objections, any omissions?
4: Any consideration for the Buffalo Bills?
2: No.
4: At all?
2: No.
4: Or the Baltimore Ravens?
2: I don't know what to expect from those two teams because I don't know what to expect from the new head coaches.
4: Does Buffalo get at least a little bit more of a nod than the Ravens because Joe Brady has been there? He's stepping into a new role, but at least there's continuity within the building because he's been there and you know he works very well with Josh Allen?
2: No.
3: I was surprised Buffalo is not on there. Interestingly enough, my biggest takeaway is what happens to the Chargers? I know that's a weird takeaway, but if you have both the Chiefs and the Broncos, top three teams in the league, two of them are out of one division. Well, there's another team that has become the media darling in many ways.
2: They're just always the media darling this
3: but
2: time
3: even
2: of
3: more
2: year.
3: So because of Mike McDaniel. I agree with you, but there's no one that has hyped up Jim Harbaugh more than me. So much so that like Vegas East gets so annoyed with the hype, and I would have to take a major step back because I have this whole thing. Well, Jim Harbaugh is good wherever he goes, and the numbers do prove as such. But is he going to be a third place finisher this year? And would a third place finisher mean no playoffs? It's on the board. Now, we had divisions with three playoff teams, obviously. So that is certainly a possibility there. But the Raiders in last place, that's where they should be. That's where they're going to be. Nobody's going to go crazy about that. And I don't mean that in an insulting way. I mean, like,
2: it sounds it, though.
3: Okay, you're right. It
2: that's
3: does.
2: Where they should be.
3: Yeah, I could say I don't mean that insulting. That is so insulting. It's ridiculous. Sorry, Tom. I'll call you later. Anyway, but the reality is, like, my biggest takeaway is what happens to Jim Harbaugh and Justin Herbert if two of the top three teams in the NFL are in their division and they are a clear-cut third-place non-playoff team?
4: Can you call him a top 10 quarterback then?
3: Who?
4: Justin Herbert. He's always in the mix.
3: I wouldn't call him that now.
4: He's according to any ranking system.
2: Cue
4: we have,
2: the first take music, please.
3: Somebody's wearing a tie, and I'm not.
2: Cue it.
3: You guys
4: is that a pre-take?
2: He's not wearing a tie, but he has a tie in his car. He's ready to go.
4: He's always ready to go.
2: He has it ready to go.
4: Is it because he wasn't on the list for first take today, so he's giving a spicy take so that maybe they tap him in? Is
3: you
4: this what he's doing?
3: Pre-take?
2: You know how to get down at first take.
4: Uh-huh.
2: If you say something here on a Sportsman Life,
4: uh-huh,
2: they will bring your ass down there in that studio at 10 a.m. to give that same take and to start the conversation.
3: September
2: 1st. Evan Cohen said it at 6:40 this morning. Justin Herbert is not a top 10 quarterback.
3: He's not. I don't know how people could, but September 1st, 2023. First time we, all three of us, were ever in a room together.
4: Our right? Photo shoot.
3: Same outfit?
4: See, I forgot because you brought so many outfits that day.
3: I figured I'd start year four the same way I start year one. We're in the exact same thing.
4: Very good.
3: Mm.
4: How sentimental.
3: But I'd be thrilled to put on a suit if you need me. I'd be thrilled to put on a suit if you need me.
5: Oh, Nuno's getting a call. Nuno's getting a call from someone. It must be first take. They want you on.
3: Mm. Well, say something remotely interesting.
2: That was interesting.
4: That was interesting.
3: He destroyed me. When I was on with Stephen A couple of days ago, he's like, you know, I thought I was loud. And then I heard you. He said, well, you are loud. And he's the best.
2: My doctor, when I had my surgery, said the same thing. They reviewed the tapes of our show.
3: I'm too loud?
2: And they said that, yeah, you're going to be fine if you talk in your normal tones. But if you try to talk over that Evan Cohen guy,
3: So now I'm getting blamed for your vocal surgery?
2: We're gonna have to have another surgery. That's what I was told.
3: It's on my insurance this time.
2: That's what I was told.
3: 888-SAY-ESPN, 888-729-3776. That is your telephone number to jump in. Errors, omissions. Who did CC leave out? Top five teams heading into the NFL season, which begins tomorrow night. Seattle 1, Denver 2, KC 3, the Rams 4, Texans 5. 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
12: And Ian. I commend Adam Silver in the NBA. 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I commend him for doing it because, partner, you got caught with your hand in the cookie jar. And as my grandma used to do, slam that sucker shut right on your pinky. $30 million, 5 first-round draft picks. You're away from the team for a year. I am stunned the NBA came down this hard on the Clippers.
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13: I believe Lane Kiffin has now put a bigger target on the front and the back of the jerseys of the LSU Tigers, in my opinion. 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
1: 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Number one, this is, of course, a power ranking of top five teams heading into the NFL season this year. Seattle, Denver, KC, the Rams, and the Texans. 888-SAY-ESPN, your telephone number to fight CC. Jalen in Illinois listening on ESPN 1000 in Chicago. Morning, Jalen, and happy one day late birthday to Jay Hood. Morning, Jalen.
2: Good morning.
1: Morning.
2: Top five team Chicago got to be in there. There's no way you think last year was a fluke. Ben Johnson, Caleb Williams, Loveland, Burton. He said the points being the highest scoring team for a reason. They got him ranked top three in offense, I think. I just don't think the Chicago Bears are a fluke. Call me biased because I'm from Illinois, but they are just, I think they're legit, and I think they're going to shock the world for the next couple years, just like they did last year.
3: But Jalen, just because I don't have them in my top five doesn't mean that I don't think they'll be a contender. There are only two NFC teams in my power rankings, right? I mean, the Chicago Bears did merit consideration when I put together this list. I just felt better about the other teams that I got ahead of them. But the Chicago Bears are a team that I like a whole lot, and I would consider them to be in the top tier of contenders in the NFC.
2: More than Caleb Williams at this very exact moment?
3: What'd you say?
2: Do you trust C.J. Stroud more than Caleb Williams at this very exact moment?
3: Well, yeah, you know why I trust C.J. Stroud more? Because I trust the defense. Like, the Houston Texans have arguably the best defense in the National Football League. So if I've got a defense that's going to limit opponent possessions, create turnovers, and create field position for my quarterback, I'm going to be in pretty good shape. The Chicago Bears defense is nowhere close to what the Houston Texans are bringing to the party. And we're seeing now with the trend, defense does win championships. See the Seattle Seahawks.
4: I don't trust C.J. Stroud. I made that abundantly clear, obviously, with all the turnovers that we saw, especially in the postseason. But Caleb Williams had seven game-winning drives last year in the fourth quarter or overtime. That was second most in the NFL, only behind Bo Nix. I want to see the Bears have more of a comfortable lead in these games. They're going to have a tougher schedule. The book is out on Caleb and Ben Johnson after year one together. It's an interesting division. You could kind of make an argument for every team in that division. And when I see teams like that, I go back to the Vikings a couple years ago when they kept winning those close games and then we saw regression. I just wonder if that magic will run out at some point with the Chicago Bears.
1: Yeah, I think we got to be fair on something. And CeCe, I'm glad you said it this way. Like, it, just because a team's not in the top five does not mean that the team cannot end up in the top five, because Seattle wouldn't have been there before last season,
3: no,
1: I'm sure. Seattle probably wouldn't have been there until midway through last season. And, well, whenever they were.
4: You were high in the season.
3: Yeah, I was high in the season.
1: Well, but you get the point.
3: Yeah, exactly.
1: You get the point.
3: I got you. But you're right.
1: The Bears could end up winning a Super Bowl this year. That's not off the board. What's off the board for CeCe is that they are not top five. They could be top six, seven, eight, nine, whatever it may be at this point. Ron in Cincinnati listening on ESPN 1530. Shout out to Mo Egger and the crew there. Ron, go ahead. Top five teams.
5: And I know you're going off last year, Canty, and you're not going to agree with this, but Cincinnati Bengals have the fifth or sixth easiest schedule in the league this year. With that defense, they bolstered that line. I just think Cincinnati's being overlooked a little bit. What do you think?
3: Oh, boy. Is this serious, Ron? Have you watched the show? Have you listened to us? Come on, man.
1: Well, let's pretend he hasn't. Well, so explain yourself as to what your concern is with Cincinnati.
3: Man, until they can protect Joe Burrow, I can't take the Cincinnati Bengals seriously.
4: And that's still a concern.
3: Yeah, everybody's focused on the defense. I think the defense will be better considering the additions that they made. My biggest concern is, what does this new-look offense with Joe Burrow playing more under center function like once we get to games that actually matter? Because he got hit a hell of a lot in the preseason against the Detroit Lions. Against players that aren't going to be starting for the Detroit Lions. So until they show me that they can protect Joe Burrow, I'm not taking the Bengals seriously. I don't give a damn how easy their schedule is.
4: Even though they had so much turnover in the division, they're the only team in that division with continuity at head coach. And they improved the defense, and you know, when healthy, and that is a big when, Joe Burrow is as dangerous as anyone. This offense can be as dangerous as any offense out there with the weapons that he has. They have an easy schedule. 70.7% chance to make the playoffs. Are we sleeping on them a little bit?
3: Are you trying to convince me or yourself?
4: You!
3: You know you're not going to convince me. You know that ain't going to work. I've been fading the Bengals since we started the show. And guess what? Since we started this show, they ain't been in the playoffs.
4: If I could guarantee that Burrow was healthy.
1: Wait, is that true? Since I guess that's true, right?
4: Fourth season,
1: So is that your number one? Okay, let's go around the room. The number one team in football, college or pro, or person, however you want to look at it, that by the, like, you have to prove me wrong. It's not about being right. It's that you just, I'm not going to give in until you prove me. Like,
3: oh, that's CJ Stroud for small.
4: 100%.
1: Okay. That's CJ Stroud. Like, no matter what, he has to basically get to or hover around the Super Bowl, and you're like, all right, fine, I'm wrong. For you, it's the Bengals, right?
3: Yes.
1: I would say for me, it's Lane Kiffin. Like, I just assume he's going to end up, like, something's going to happen where it's not going to be, like, I was wrong on week one. Dead wrong. LSU,
3: Dabo giving Lane a whole lot of confidence, ain't he?
1: You win, time. LSU.
4: Put it on him.
1: The message to LSU, you win, I lose week one.
4: Can I throw one more?
1: Week one. Yes, go ahead.
4: That I think a lot of people are feeling this way. The Dallas Cowboys. There's a lot of hype around the Dallas Cowboys. You have to prove me wrong. I'm going on three decades of data points that I have that you're going to mess this up. Everyone's feeling very good about Brian Schottenheimer and Dak Gotti, the greatest offense there is. We're going to be there on Valentine's Day. Okay, prove me wrong because I don't see it.
1: Totally. I think that is a totally fair take. That's you and Stephen A. Because Stephen A. said the same thing on First Take.
4: Schefter is very high on the Cowboys.
1: Yeah.
4: Still down on his podcast.
1: And that was the whole
4: very
1: thing.
4: High on them.
1: Oh, nice slipping. Well done. Yeah. Adam Schefter podcast available on the ESPN app with Michelle Smallman last week. Jennifer in South Carolina listening on Sirius XM 80. Top five teams heading into the season per CC. Go ahead, Jennifer.
6: Good morning. Hey, I'm glad to have y'all all three back together. And I'm not arguing with CeCe's take, but I did want to point out that do we think maybe Evan was downplaying his Patriots to get Michelle and Candy to say nice things about them?
4: Jennifer, interesting thought process here. Reverse psychology from
3: little
4: that.
3: Jedi mind tricks from Evan Cohen.
4: Let me tell you something, Jennifer. This is Evan emotionally protecting himself. He did it last year. People were high on the Patriots. They were like, oh, Josh McDaniels and Mike Vrabel, they are the perfect stewards for Drake May's development. Things are going to be good. And Evan's like, I don't see it. I don't see it. Even all the way through the playoffs, Evan said he didn't see it because he didn't want to potentially have that emotional crash if he bought in and then they didn't live up to his expectations. He's just repeating that now in year two with Vrabel.
1: Well, I mean, if I don't see it this year, it's because I put my nice new Patriots Lids hat on over my eyes.
4: Good stuff from Lids, right?
1: Yeah.
4: Oh, good stuff.
1: Great new stuff from Lids. You got to go get that. The hats and the shirts, the 47 brand, the old school throwbacks, really cool stuff that they have put out there. But yeah, I swear to you, when go back on the podcast and listen to the beginning of the show at 6 a.m. Eastern, we talked about the Christian Gonzalez contract extension. That was not me reverse psychology. That's like legitimate concerns as to where are the pass rushers. You're relying a lot on this guy, so thankfully you signed him. Because if you didn't, like, you're asking him to do multiple people's jobs.
3: Yes.
1: And so thus, you're paying him to do that. Jeff in Wisconsin, listening on the ESPN app. Morning, Jeff. Top five teams. What do you got?
7: Good morning. I agree with CC's top five in the current. However, Nuno thinks I need a CAT scan, and Michelle, I'm speaking with my head, not my heart.
4: Okay.
7: I think the Minnesota Vikings with Kyler Murray are going to win the division and potentially go to the Super Bowl. And that's only because Kyler Murray is a good quarterback, and he's never had the toys to play with that he'll have in Minnesota this year. The defense is legit. Brian Flores is awesome. And it kills me to say it, but I think by the end of the season, the Vikings will be in CC's top five and potentially in Los Angeles.
1: Wow.
7: Thank you.
3: Jeff, I'm going to say this. I don't hate it. I don't hate it. If Kyler Murray is a good quarterback,
4: yep.
3: I'm not saying great. If he is a good quarterback, if he is 25 touchdowns, single-digit interceptions, you know, adds a couple of touchdowns on the ground, if he's a good quarterback, the Minnesota Vikings can win the NFC North and be a legit title contender. They brought back Harrison Smith on a one-year deal, a lot of leadership there. Brian Flores is going to have that defense playing well. If Kyler Murray is a good quarterback, and that's a big if, that if is doing God's work, but if he is, the Vikings could be a dark horse Super Bowl contender.
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16: He is not the same quarterback that he used to be. Every pass needs to be 2 to 3 yards. You can't make big plays like that. And the reason that he does that is because he's scared of getting hit. So he has to release the ball immediately. And if the very first option is not available, then it's panic time. And he's never been good at improvising, but once you don't have that first option available, panic time sets in, and, you know, it's sack, or it's a fumble, or it's an interception. This is not a good player anymore. Michael Penix will absolutely be the starting quarterback when he's ready to go. And matter of fact, I'm going to continue saying, I wasn't sure Tua was going to make the team. I'm still not sure he's going to be on this team by the end of the season. I'm not sure that he's a quarterback in the NFL any longer, and I think you're going to see a lot of that this week.
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1: So I'm supposed to believe that an 83-year-old billionaire, the most powerful person in the NFL, the guy who had a 10-part docuseries called The Gambler and His Cowboys, mm-hmm. whose main message was, I do it my way and I win doing it, is going to say, self-reflection time. This offseason, maybe I wasn't great. Maybe now, at 83, yeah. I'm going to be quiet.
2: Michelle, your Jerry Jones is going to get so clipped good. As badly as when you did I'm from the Lou and I'm Proud.
1: Yeah, that was awful.
3: I thought that was good.
1: I've never claimed to be a singer.
4: It started good. You sounded like Hannah Montana by the end.
1: Thank you.

0: Presented by Progressive Insurance, along with Michelle Smallman, Chris Canty, Evan Cohen with you as the NFL season starts in 24 hours or so. Wednesday night, Patriots and the Seahawks. Patriots get Christian Gonzalez, their cornerback, signed to a long-term extension, 4 years, $135 million, $102 million guaranteed. That happens late into the night, the wee hours of the morning last night. He is now the highest-paid corner in NFL history, thus, obviously, the highest-paid corner, beating Devin Witherspoon of the Seattle Seahawks, the world champion Seattle Seahawks, with his deal, which was $4,132. And Gonzalez gets $3 million. Also last night, SMU and FSU, 27-24, 19th ranked SMU beats FSU. Not the story, though. The story is a power outage, a delay of only almost 2 hours in that game last night. You ever play in a power outage or delayed game like that?
1: Yes, I did.
0: It wasn't
1: a power outage, but it was a delay. We had a two-hour delay in a game when I was a member of the Baltimore Ravens in Chicago, where there were thunderstorms, there was a tornado, wind and hail, and we came out and played that game. We had a huge lead going into the break, and then we ended up losing the game at the gun.
0: It screws you up.
1: Oh, no question.
0: What do you do during that time?
2: Yeah, I was going to ask that, because you guys are creatures of habit. How does that disrupt the routine?
1: Well, I mean, you take your pads off, first of all, because you know you're going to have to settle in for a little bit, right? They're clearing the stadium to make sure that fans aren't in harm's way. You try to stay warm, so that's one thing. You try to stay locked in. You try to stay focused. You go through some game planning, but that's too long of a time to just be dialed in at football. So you just have to find a way to relax in the locker room, and that's easier said than done because you just got done competing against the other team. The adrenaline's pumping. To have that dissipate and then to have to get it started back up again, that's a hard thing to do. The stop and start, it's tough.
0: Mm-hmm. Also last night, this will make you happy, Aaron Judge back for the Yankees. It was announced last night.
1: Yes.
0: 17 homers, 31 ribbies, 59 games played out since May 31st with a fractured rib, the three-time MVP. They were 45-39 without him, 81-62 overall. They're 4 games back at Tampa in the AL East and, of course, the wild card leaders right now. We're going to get into the Cowboys because they had a huge injury. I just got to go through one thing here. You guys were talking before we just went to break and go back on the podcast and listen. And a caller brought up the idea of the Minnesota Vikings because you gave the top five, CC gave power rankings, top five teams in NFL going into the season brought to us by SoFi. And a caller threw out there from Wisconsin, no less. And I heard Nuno in a break taking the calls. And I heard him ask a caller, are you okay? And I was like, boy, he doesn't even ask us if we're okay. What are you so concerned? And then I realized the guy from Wisconsin is praising the Vikings. Thus, Nuno's response, are you okay? So do we have the, if your quarterback is just good Super Bowl now? Is it the Texans and the Vikings? If you're, because it seems like those are the two teams that, and I don't agree on the Vikings part because I don't know that he can be just good. I'm not a huge Kyler guy.
1: Okay, that's fine. I'm not sold that he can be good either. I'm just saying let's live in a world if he is good.
0: Is that the Super Bowl? Hypothetically, if your quarterback becomes the 15th best quarterback or better in the league, not first. Not on this the top five quarterback list, but let's say hovering between 10 and 16. If your quarterback is good, you could be in the Super Bowl. Is that Minnesota versus Houston? Is that what we're saying? Because that's the Seattle model. Now, Darnold's been a lot better than just good. But what Seattle thought was, Geno was kind of good. But if we can just get good or above, we are that good. We didn't know that.
2: Our defense is that scary. We have other weapons. We have a run game. We have JSN. Minnesota is the blueprint. They are the blueprint for that. They have a defense. They have Justin Jefferson. They have other weapons on offense.
1: Yeah.
2: We talk about Kevin O'Connell being the quarterback whisperer. We obviously love what Brian Flores brings to the table from a coaching perspective. If Kyler Murray can be good or just a shade above good, that is a scary football team.
0: Just as a point of comparison, right? Like, I think that their other team, Josh Allen has to be great.
1: Yes.
0: Lamar has to be great. Joe Burrow has to be great. Even Trevor Lawrence probably has to be great.
2: Herbert
0: has to be great. Bo Nix, that's an interesting one. Probably a little bit better than, is he good? Like,
1: He
0: is good.
1: He doesn't have to be great because he has that defense.
2: Correct.
0: Okay, so Broncos, Texans, Vikings you have on this list quickly here. Is there any other team that you would say, if that quarterback is just good,
2: What about Jordan Love? I mean, good
0: no,
2: to great.
0: He's got to be
1: Superman.
0: With
1: all the injuries they got and people out of the lineup, he's got to be great.
0: No Josh Jacobs, no Micah Parsons, Tucker Kraft contract stuff going on right now. No, he's got to be great.
2: Okay, this is an interesting one. I don't think the whole is as good as some of these other teams we're talking about. We're talking about the team holistically. But a guy who we have not talked about a lot, who's also a huge X factor this season, is Jaden Daniels.
0: No, he has to be great.
1: He has to be great.
0: He has to be. That roster, go look at the depth chart. I did this recently. I started looking at the Washington depth chart. I'm like, are they trying to, like,
2: so he has to
0: field
2: care.
0: A team around
1: him? Can I ask you a question? Jared Goff. Does he have to be good? He has to be very good.
0: He doesn't have to be Jordan Love has to be great.
1: Jordan Love has to be great. I'm just sitting there thinking about Jared Goff because, I mean, the Lions have a lot of firepower. 2,000-yard receivers, 1,000-yard runner, arguably the best running back in football in Jahmyr Gibbs.
0: Here's where you screw me up, though.
1: I'm asking a question.
0: I know, but I'm going to tell you where you screw me up. When you give absurd takes, and I say they're absurd, and then I start, what is it called, like reverse engineering them. I'm like, okay, maybe he's onto something. And then it bothers me. Because you're like, Packers last place. I'm like, that is freaking crazy. And then you're like, okay, well, if Kyler is just good, and Goff is just good, and Caleb's going to be like, okay, there's a world where they're 9-8 and in last place. Mm-hmm. I don't think
1: it's a question that Jordan Love has the heaviest lift of any of those quarterbacks in the NFC North.
0: Far.
1: I don't think that's a question.
0: But you think it is, and you're a Packers fan.
2: In the beginning of the season, definitely, without Micah.
1: Yes.
2: Questions surrounding the Josh Jacobs circumstances have shifted my stance on what Jordan Love
0: he
2: needs to be.
0: He may never play another game for the Packers.
2: Correct.
0: So he's got to be great, no? Do the other guys, Smalls, in your division have to be great or just good to very good?
2: Kyler Murray has to be good to very good. Jared Goff has to be good to very good, but I think he can be great. We've seen him get to a Super Bowl, win an NFC Championship game. Caleb, I think based on expectations, has to be great. But Jordan Love has the heaviest lift. Especially early on in the season. Once Micah returns and that defense settles in, maybe things will shift for him a little bit. But he was dealt a tough hand.
0: But, well, I don't agree with CeCe's overall take of Packers in last place. If you start a prediction, like everybody's doing their predictions now. We're like, it's starting, right, tomorrow. If you start a divisional prediction with which quarterback has the heaviest lift and can he lift that weight? And if you think the answer is no, you're going to start them in last place. Right? Like, you're going to sit there and say, for example, let's do this. The quarterback that has the heaviest lift in the AFC East is Malik Willis.
1: Yeah.
0: Do you think he can lift so much weight that it surpasses Buffalo?
1: No.
0: Do you think he can lift so much weight that he surpasses New England?
1: No.
0: Do you think he can lift so much weight that he could even surpass the Jets?
1: No.
0: Well, where are they going to be?
1: Last
0: place. In a weird...
2: That's where they want to be. That's a win for them.
0: Yeah, and Jeff Hafley said as much, and then he got criticized for saying that.
2: Let's be realistic here.
0: Yeah.
2: Quarterback rich draft, no disrespect to Malik Willis. They need to be bad.
0: But in essence, that may be the single best way of predicting divisions. Which quarterback has the heaviest lift, and can he lift those weights? Can Deshaun Watson lift...
1: That's an easy answer.
3: But, Ev, I think but don't you have to add expectations to it? Because no one, like, let's be honest, like, no one expects the Dolphins to do anything.
0: Of course.
3: So in that division, it's still Josh Allen. Like,
0: so you think he has a heavy... But I'm not saying get to the Super Bowl.
3: He needs to get to the Super Bowl. But that's the heavy lift that
0: I know, but I'm saying... Right. I guess we're doing two things here. The Super Bowl lift is heavier than the division lift, obviously, right? So that is the biggest of lifts.
1: I guess we're just talking about in terms of being able to win a football game.
0: Sure.
1: That's the lift that we're talking about.
0: But I got in-show distracted by the idea of you guys saying it's not off the board that if Kyler's just good, that could be the Seattle model, which is ironic on so many levels because they had Darnold, right? But now you're talking about the hypotheticals of what teams could get to the Super Bowl in 2026, 2027, the biggest Super Bowl ever, February 14th in LA on ABC, ESPN, Disney+, all of our great brands here as part of the ESPN ABC family. Which two teams could seemingly get to the Super Bowl just by having a good quarterback? Not even Brady, not Manning, not Breeze, not Roethlisberger, not Rodgers, not Mahomes. Just good. Houston was the obvious one. Are we now adding Minnesota to this? Did that just happen? And if so, I need the full explanation as to why. Why is Minnesota the NFC version now of Houston? Explain that.
1: Well, Minnesota's defense is elite, right, with Brian Flores. And I know there are not a lot of household names on that unit, but they were a top five defense from a year ago. And there's no reason to think that they're going to take a step back. I had a huge question mark with the leadership aspect of it because we didn't know what was going to happen with Harrison Smith. He's back. So, yeah, I feel really good about what they're doing on that side of the ball. You look at their offensive line, they should be healthy and intact. That's a really good unit. And then, of course, the run game, and then you factor in all of the skill position players that they have. I like how this sets up for the Minnesota Vikings. I really do. It's just a matter of whether or not the trigger man can be good, right? Can Kyler Murray be a good quarterback? Can he play up to the level that we've seen him play once upon a time where his team was in the postseason, where he was one of the most dynamic quarterbacks in the entire NFL? If he can do that, then the Minnesota Vikings are going to have a really high season, high ceiling this upcoming season.
0: So you're going to rip my head off when I say this.
1: Go for it.
0: I don't believe football is always a team sport. I believe football becomes a team sport when your quarterback allows it to be.
1: Okay.
0: So, and what I mean by that is the quarterback play allows the rest of the roster to thrive. Because if the quarterback plays below average or stinky, the rest of the roster cannot thrive. What Sam Darnold did for the Seahawks last year was allow for that roster to thrive. Devin Witherspoon, your guy, Smalls, is relevant to be great because the quarterback is putting him in a position to be great. Minnesota Vikings, if you're going to bring them up here as part of this conversation, Kyler Murray needs to enact and engage the rest of the team just by being good. He needs, again, one of the other guys, Dallas Turner, I know you love, big edge rusher. Dallas Turner's impact.
2: With Jonathan Grenard moving on to Philly?
0: Yeah.
2: With big Dallas season for Dallas
0: Turner's
2: Turner.
0: Impact only becomes relevant if Kyler Murray can be good. If Tyler Murray,
2: Kyler.
0: Either one of them.
2: You better get his name right if they're going to be next factor.
1: His best statistical season from an individual production standpoint, 2020, where he had 37 total touchdowns, 26 passing touchdowns, 11 rushing touchdowns.
0: Forget it.
1: If he has that kind of season, if he has 37 total touchdowns.
0: Go 10 lower. That seems so.
1: No. Yeah. I'm just going to put it out there. If he has 37 total touchdowns, what are the Minnesota Vikings?
0: Well, yeah. I don't know if they're a Super Bowl team.
1: I'm asking you, in your book, what are they?
0: They're definitively a playoff team, and he has been good enough to make it a team sport. The quarterback needs to be good enough to make it a team sport. Where all of, Justin Jefferson is A++++. Has he mattered the last couple of years in terms of the significance of getting to the Super Bowl? No, he would in that scenario. You want your best players to matter in the biggest of moments. How does it become the ultimate team? Why did Chris Canty matter so much on the defensive line? Because Eli allowed him to.
1: No doubt. No doubt.
0: I mean, that's the reality. We can say it's the biggest team sport. It's
1: why only, I left Dallas.
0: Because Romo didn't allow you to.
1: Yeah.
0: That's the point. The quarterback needs to make it a team sport. And when the quarterback stinks, it's an individual sport. When the quarterback is good enough, it becomes a team sport. Kyler Murray, C.J. Stroud, Bo Nix have really interesting opportunities ahead of them because they could make it a team sport, and their rest of the team is really, really good. All right, coming up, there's some weird things going on with the Cowboys. You've ever heard that before? We'll get to that next. We're on Sportsmanlike, presented by Progressive Insurance.
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2: That last bite was good, wasn't it?
1: Why you gotta do that? Why you gotta do that on air? I wasn't on
2: coming
1: air.
2: Coming back from the break, you took a big gulp in between words.
3: Because it's 7:15, that's when he shoves the muffin
2: exactly.
3: in his face.
2: And you said that you would always do that out of studio because the cameras are always running in studio. So that's the double whammy right there.
4: We'll go find that. Don't worry.
1: Oh. I don't think you need to. Hey, we're going to see you guys tomorrow.
3: Oh,
1: Be careful what you wish for.
5: Vegas, you're going to see us tonight.
2: Vegas East, was or was not Evan eating coming back from the break?
4: Oh, he was. We watched him try to jam something in his mouth literally as the music was playing.
2: Exactly. So he was actually speaking while he was actually trying to swallow the muffin.
1: Yeah.
2: And is that correct? Vegas East, is that correct?
4: That's correct.
2: Thank you.
1: Well, okay.
3: Both of you guys are looking good. Both of you guys look like you are in...
1: We're married. Stop hitting on us. I'm kidding.
3: Oh, my God, Evan. I'm just saying.
1: After
3: you look like you're in the best shape of your
1: life,
3: ready to start the football
1: season.
3: No,
1: definitely not that. But, yeah, he looks good. But I need to
3: trying to gas you guys up, give you a compliment. Evan has to make it weird.
2: Yeah, he makes it
3: weird. We're all the way back if Evan's...
2: Yeah, exactly. He makes it weird.
3: Shoving a muffin in his mouth, coming back from break and making it weird. We're all the way back. It's good to be with you, Evan.
1: Oh, boy. If we can't do that after 4 years, we have bigger problems.
2: We're good.
1: Anyway.
2: I mean, unless you're eating a muffin while you're trying to talk and bring us back from break.
1: Shefty will be with us in 40 minutes.
2: But just walk me through the psychology of that, though.
1: Okay.
2: You talk for a living.
1: Yeah.
2: How are you going to eat and do your job at the same time?
3: And not only that,
1: obviously.
3: You need to drink some water.
2: And you choose the shortest break to do it. It's the shortest break we have.
1: When should I be eating? Because I can't eat before 7. I got to eat after 7.
2: Okay,
1: Eastern time.
2: So we have the big break at the top of the hour.
3: Yeah, fair.
2: So you can eat then.
1: I can't wait, though. So it's really the next one.
2: You can eat during the big break at the bottom of the hour.
1: Yeah, okay. So you think I should change my eating to after this upcoming
3: session? Are you intermittent fasting?
1: No.
3: Why not before 7?
1: I don't know. I
3: was thinking before the show.
1: You know me well enough. I'm weird. I have my own specific routine that it has.
2: You have a long car ride in.
3: That's what I was thinking.
2: You're not talking to anybody at 4 o'clock in the morning.
1: I eat a granola bar.
2: So eat the granola bar and then turn around and eat the muffin.
1: Is that good to eat or is that bad to eat?
3: A granola bar?
1: Yeah.
3: I mean, it depends on which granola bar.
2: First of all, you run every single day, so
1: and
2: I don't
1: now
2: think
1: I've been doing this.
2: So I don't think it's bad for you to have a granola bar and a muffin. No. Yeah.
1: This incline walk thing. I've been doing
2: that. Tough.
3: Oh, 13:30?
2: Yeah.
3: It's hard.
2: That's crazy.
3: I'm doing it today.
1: That's crazy. Easy.
3: No,
1: I do
3: not.
1: 15 now because I'm like, that other one is too easy.
2: That's hard. What you're talking about is hard.
3: It's super hard. I'm doing it today before we go to Bristol.
1: You're doing the 15 thing?
3: I've got to start working out. Doctor's orders.
1: What?
3: Yeah.
1: You're
2: okay.
1: Like,
2: all right.
1: You ran a marathon.
3: No, but I need to start sleeping.
1: A new doctor is what you need.
3: No, I need to start sleeping. And part of that is getting into a routine, exercising, drinking water, eating consistently, you know, the basics that
5: we determined while you guys were gone that Michelle does not sleep, eat water.
3: Eat
5: or drink water and does not work out at all. So we have no idea how she's existing.
1: Is she sneaky unhealthy? Is that what you're saying?
3: Oh, I'm the most unhealthy person on the show and it's not even close.
1: Which is why it makes sense that you have everything from wellness because you need that.
3: Correct.
1: The medical emergency kit because you're putting yourself in a bad spot. But I didn't know that about
3: you. We're kicking off the season. I'm going to start on the right foot.
2: Mm-hmm.
3: We're going to drink some water today. Haven't yet. We're going to work out today.
1: Haven't yet.
3: But I will say I got a new Aura ring. I slept 6 hours last night.
2: Let's go.
3: 5 hours and 59 minutes, which is a lot for me. I am spry. I am energized. I am ready for the NFL season.
1: Can I ask a quick question, speaking of the NFL season? So there's a story around the Dallas Cowboys. They're going to be out without Tyler Smith, their Pro Bowl guard, at least the first 4 games of the season, IR. I didn't realize there was a controversy around this. What happened here? Why is there a controversy around this thumb injury?
2: Because he tried to practice and play through it.
3: Mm-hmm.
2: And they got to the point where they realized that he wasn't going to be able to push through this. So the timeline of it all, this is something that happened, I believe it was weeks ago. And now we're talking about him having to have surgery now to address it as a

0: things like that, like a lot of guys have. They've been able to play through them. And, you know, unfortunately, you know, when you're an offensive lineman, grip strength and things like that are really important. And, again, we know he's a quick healer, and we want to get it, you know, fixed. And he'll be back before too long.
1: What are the metrics? What are the measurables for a quick healer?
2: I was just thinking like, that. How do you know?
1: We know he's a quick healer. How do you know that?
3: Well, it also doesn't matter. He could be healed in 1 week. He can't play for four.
2: Right.
3: You know, when you put the IR is, for lack of a better way of saying it, a legal decision. Like, within the football
1: rules. The first time
3: he's
1: going to be able to play is against the Tampa Bay Bucs in week five?
3: October 8th.
1: Yeah, so there you go.
3: So the Cowboys have been quiet. There's been, this is the best way of doing this, I think. What this is, the oddity around this. If this happened a month ago, 2 months ago, it would be an enormous story. Not because everyone knows Tyler Smith's name. Now they should. He's an awesome football player.
1: Really good.
3: But because we would have what CeCe just said. The Cowboys could have done this earlier. They're claiming someone's a quick healer. How would you know that if he hasn't actually healed? And now you have to put a guy on IR. He has to go through surgery because for a decision you could have made earlier. That is exactly what a Cowboys offseason topic would have been in years past. That is July, if July has a definition for the Dallas Cowboys. Yeah. It's something like that.
2: You mean you're going to be the greatest offense there is and your Pro Bowl left guard has an injury and you were trying to have him play through it and now you've come to the realization that surgery is the best route and it's because he's a quick healer?
3: And he could have had it when no games were going on versus when games
2: were
3: going on. That's the Cowboys.
1: That's mismanagement.
3: But we haven't had any of that. And it kind of gets swept under the rug. Why? Because we got the Patriots and the Seahawks tomorrow night. College football has started. Let's remember this moment, though.
1: Swept under the rug unless things go left on Sunday night against the New York Giants.
3: Sure.
1: Because if they roll into MetLife, greatest offense there is, and they struggle, and Dak Prescott's getting beat up because that offensive line isn't up to snuff, we will go back to the decision that the Dallas Cowboys made to allow Tyler Smith to try to push through this rather than having the surgery at the outset of the injury.
3: Bruh. Jeff Saturday in studio, ESPN NFL analyst next. 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
2: Back in the house.
1: Jeff and I saw each other early this morning around the coffee machine, and we started, I'm sorry to everybody in Tallahassee, we started laughing.
3: Yes.
1: How is there a power outage at a football stadium last night?
2: For that long. For that long. I mean, I was shutting it down as I can't make it. I mean, almost two hours, like, for real? Yeah. Like, we can't get this thing back up and going? We're going to wait that long? ACC, man, we got to be better. We got to be better.
4: I feel like it was shenanigans.
2: It may have been. It was like, you want to turn it on? Nah, we'll wait a little bit longer. Yeah. I'm getting more tired. Let's stress out a little bit in that locker room a little bit. That visiting locker room ain't nearly as comfy.
4: Listen, because it worked for Lane Kiffin, don't mean it's going to work for you, Mike Modell.
1: He tried. Jeff, if you could only be asked about one team today on our show, Get Up, First Take, all the shows you're doing, the most interesting team to Jeff Saturday heading into this season that you would singularly want to talk about?
2: Oh, what a question off the jump. Probably the Patriots, and I would tell you, I'm a Drake May fan, right? Tar Heel, thought MVP definitely was in the cards last year. New offensive line, Vera Tucker's there. How does Campbell play? I just want to see how they, another year with Josh, how does that thing transpire? Now, that does not mean that's my favorite team, obviously, but I just, as I'm looking at it from this way, because they had a easy schedule last year, right? Yeah. So what does that look like now? The Gonzalez signing obviously is massive for them, but I love Josh McDaniels as a play caller. I think he's one of the best to ever do it, honestly, and doesn't get nearly enough credit. So I'm interested to see with Drake May and he again in another year what it looks like. I'd like to see it. That's going to be my bold prediction. So y'all can watch some Get Up later on. But it's Drake May going to win the MVP because I think he's a baller.
4: Jeff, we got the Australia game on Thursday, which is actually Friday in Australia. Oh. You listen to Kyle Shanahan talk about it. It's actually on Sunday.
2: Yeah.
4: So I was just really, really confusing in terms of the date of the game. But we have that matchup.
2: Yeah.
4: The 49ers have been out there a week. The Rams are going to travel today. What do you make of the travel plans for the LA Rams versus the travel plans for the 49ers? How much of that do you expect to have an impact on what we see on Thursday?
2: Yeah, I don't think it has much, and because it's week one, right? Like if this is week eight, and you kind of got into a rhythm and you find it, and you and I both know, like, NFL is Groundhog Day, y'all. Like you just take the decals off the sides of the helmet. Like you go in and you watch film the exact same. You study stuff exactly the same. So you get into a rhythm and a routine of life in the NFL. This one, you haven't had a routine, right? You've gone OTAs, you had a break, then you go to camp, you're in it, you're in dorm rooms, you're doing that kind of stuff, you go back home. So there really hasn't been a routine gathered by any team yet. So I don't think it's that big of an issue. For me, I actually kind of like the let's just get there, go play like we would regularly play and go home, as opposed to like the draw. I think coming back for me, like from the 49ers perspective, I think coming back would be hard because you've been over there for so long. At least if you just go over there and get back, your recovery back on the other side, to me, would have been. But again, I would have loved to visit Australia, too. You know what I mean? You and I both know, especially as a vet, dog. You're like, that first part, you're enjoying it. Yeah. So there's it's kind of both and for me. But I don't think it's going to play. And the other thing, man, we're pros. Like, you got 3 hours. First game, division opponent. If you can't get up for this one, you got a major issue anyway, right? Like, there's not going to be any. They got no love lost between these teams, right? I know the coaches, they all get along. They want to step on each other's throat. Make no mistake. Like, this is a super.
4: And Kyle does it more than Sean does in this particular coaching matchup.
2: You know what I mean? But they feel it. So everybody's got this same. There's not going to be any. This ain't some team you play once every 5 years. These are your boys that you know are going to be playing. And with all the noise from the Rams, if you're the 49ers, you definitely don't need any. You don't need any more press reports, anything about how good this team is going to be. You know, they're the best ever. You know, it's the dream team again. Whatever it is, everybody's kind of co-signing with how good they are, and they are. But you and I both know you got to go play and show it.
4: No doubt.
3: Well, let's stick there for a second, because Jeff, we haven't seen you in a couple months. We haven't gotten a chance to talk to you about this new look Rams team. Oof. With a fortified secondary and Aaron Donald coming back, and of course Myles Garrett being added to the equation. CeCe isn't buying them the way the odds makers are. He has them as the number four team on his top five power rankings, but they're favored to win every game and favored to win the Super Bowl. So where are you on that spectrum? Closer to CeCe or closer to what Vegas and the odds makers are telling you?
2: Closer to CeCe. Look, the whole undefeated thing and all that kind of stuff, this is a game of attrition. And you're talking, as good as Aaron Donald is, and he's an absolute beast, he's mid-30s. Like, you know, he's been done for, it's going to take a while to find your form. It's not like you just come back. I used to tell people, don't disrespect the game, right?
4: Yes.
2: There is a part of all of this of finding, like, form with each other. How do we play? How do we play together? How do we script this thing to make sure that we do take advantage of different teams? It's not like you just roll out and it all just works. The thing that I like best about the Rams, honestly, that nobody talks about is their creativity in their run game and what McVay has done with inserts and being powerful and doing those kind of things. I think that's led to their success, right? It's helped Stafford. It helps explosive plays. It's really hard to dial in if you're a defense. And then you flip it over. I think more teams in the NFL will copy that, and which could potentially help. But, like, here's the thing. If you know you're going to have to go throw the ball 60 times against the Rams, you it's doomsday, right? Like, you better hit intercessory prayer, because you're in for a long day. But if you can stay ahead of it and go run the ball at them and get them physically fatigued and wear them out, that's like every team, man. There's a lot of teams that can rush the passer. You don't want to get in those games with them. So don't hurt yourself. Don't turn it over. There's no team to me that just says, we're going to walk through these games. I think that'd be disrespectful for our game.
5: We're talking with ESPN NFL analyst, of course, former player with the Colts, as well as head coach, and maybe hovering around the Hall of Fame, hopefully one day, Jeff Saturday, joining us here on Unsportsmanlike, presented by Progressive Insurance. All right, off of the Rams, then statement for everybody. Jeff starts. I would like to make a statement about this. I think the single best thing for the Rams this year would be to lose the first game of the season.
2: Yeah, I don't know what that. Yeah, no, you don't want to go lose.
4: You're going to go lose.
2: I've been here for eight minutes. The worst take of the season already been had. I think the best thing that happened is they lose to a division opponent on the road.
6: Probably not. Probably not the best thing.
5: Why? Everyone is talking about undefeated.
2: People
5: my God. They are.
2: It's week
5: on the show that you're about to do. They literally did this last week. Oh. They talked about, on Get Up, they talked about the idea of undefeated.
3: Yep.
5: And I think.
3: Favorite in every
4: didn't
3: game.
4: Orlovsky say they're going to win every game by double digits?
5: Okay, so what I'm saying is there needs to be. Okay, is it still the worst take? Sure.
2: Yes, it's still the worst take. But you think we should lose to be better?
5: I'm not trying to lose.
2: It's really good because it just takes all the pressure off. No, it does not. We still got to get to the playoffs, bro. You don't want to lose a game to the division opponent. Come on.
3: Don't you think that adds a little bit more pressure?
2: Yeah, absolutely. No. Turn it up, dial it up, heat it up. Oh, they were going to be this great team. They've already lost to the 49ers in week one. No, bro. No.
5: I think it evens out. Bro. That's all I'm saying.
2: Ev, you are not the bro of the week. You are not the bro of the week, bro. You're the opposite. Yeah. Whatever we can come up with, that's what you are. That's what you are.
4: All right. So the Atlanta Falcons named Tua as the starting quarterback. Yeah. What does it mean for the Falcons? What do you make of it?
2: I think it was, that's what I always thought was going to happen anyway. I mean, Penix is coming off an ACL tear late. He hadn't even played. I mean, you know what I mean? What he had, 1 week of practice with 11? I mean, all he's done is 7-on-7. I know people think that's quarterback play. That's not. No. That is not real football. You know what I mean? Like, you hadn't felt any pressure. You hadn't had to move out of the pocket. Like, all those things that don't happen in 7-on-7. I thought this was the way it was trending no matter what. Now, that doesn't mean Penix doesn't get to go get his shots at starting. Mm-hmm. You know, I think he'll work his way back into that unless Tua just takes it and rips it up, right? Like, I think this is the best case scenario for Tua, because if you can leave no doubt, If Tua goes in and he lights it up, maybe you keep Penix. If you go in there and you waffle and you're kind of just playing okay, I think they give Penix another shot and he comes back. And, you know, because, again, I didn't think Penix was going to be ready for week one anyway. And the way he had trended and the way they had done preseason, nothing in my mind told me they were going to do it any different. I'm pretty sure, I don't know exactly, but I think it's only been 7 days since he's been, like, in live drills, yeah. Right? And again, you and I both know the difference in live drills. Yeah. Like this whole idea of what like preseason football is now. Come on, man. Like yeah. These ain't getting touched. I mean, no. We're not getting. We're barely popping pads. I get that. Yeah. That's not. You better figure this thing out for real because it's football comes at you fast. You know what I mean?
4: No doubt.
3: We got two things on the board, Jeff. You can either give us a based on the preseason bro of the week on the eve of the season, or I have a question for you about the Vikings. Where would you like to go?
2: Let's go Vikings.
3: We were talking about the Vikings and the Seattle Seahawks model of success.
2: Yes.
3: Do you think that Kyler Murray could be good enough for the Vikings to be the next iteration of the Seahawks? Tough defense, big weapons, smart coaching staff. Yes. Can Kyler Murray be that guy for the Vikings?
2: Yes. I think that is what their hope is, right? Is you find a guy who's stable enough that, you know, he can be, for lack of a better term, I'm not trying to compare the two, the Sam Darnold of last year, right? That Murray comes in, and I've said this a ton when talking about the NFL. Quarterbacks, like, people talk about their stats all the time. It's no different than other positions. It's moments, right? Mm-hmm. Like, moments in football matter, right? So can he be the guy that on 3rd and 8 extends a play, gets the ball down the field, extends the drive? That's what he needs. He doesn't have to go out and carve up every defense. Like, in the moments that matter, be that guy that extends drives and makes plays, then you have an opportunity to win, right? And don't put your team, set your team back. But I think that's what I'm looking for of Murray.
5: Well, Jeff, Saturday, it's an honor to have won the first Schmo of the Week. Next week we'll have Bro of the Week. You'll see Jeff on Get Up as well as First Take with CC coming up at 10 a.m. and Get Up at 8 a.m. Eastern on ESPN. 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

0: I'm over it with Pat the producer.
1: There's an 81-year-old man who it's been like 50 years that he's had season tickets. Now the Dodgers are refusing to print him physical tickets. They say he has to do it online, except he doesn't know how to use a computer because he's an 81-year-old man and he has a flip phone.
2: I am heated. We know you've got the money. Get another printer if it's a problem. Give Errol his printed tickets, Dodgers. So stop spending money and acquiring all the stars and print some tickets.
3: I'm over it. I'm sick and tired and over it.
1: Get a life.
4: Yes! Each and every day at this time, our producer, Pat Costello, gives us items in and around sports, entertainment, his life, that he is over. Pat.
1: For some reason, TikTok really seems to think that I need to be making and eating more brisket in my life. Oh. I've been getting a lot of smoked brisket content recently. I have never had brisket in my life until about 2 weeks ago. And it wasn't for any reason other than it just never came up in my life. So about 2 weeks ago, I went to a barbecue place with some people from work here. I had cornbread for the first time ever.
4: What, ever?
1: Yeah.
4: What?
1: We've talked about this.
5: No, we haven't. I feel like I would have remembered this.
2: Outrageous.
1: We've talked. It was fine. It tastes
4: fine.
1: It tastes like bread.
4: It's unbelievable.
1: Cornbread is not unbelievable.
4: Oh,
1: it's
4: my
1: bread.
4: God. It's so good.
1: I mean, it.
5: You ain't got the right cornbread then. That's what it is.
1: It was good.
5: Did they have it in the skillet or how'd you have it?
1: It was like fried, kind of.
4: Fried?
1: Yeah, they did like a fried bread kind of situation. It was solid. It was fine.
5: I've never heard of fried
1: anything
5: cornbread.
2: I haven't either, but to say cornbread is just fine is a terrible take.
5: Yeah, that's an interesting take. It's a take.
4: It's also a really versatile thing.
5: It's kind of like losing the first game of the season.
2: The best thing that could happen is that I stand by that.
5: Okay.
4: No matter how much I'm shamed by Jeff Saturday.
5: Okay, Schmo of the Week.
2: Yeah. Schmo of the Week?
4: Schmo of the Week it is. Until I'm right.
1: So anyway, the cornbread was fine. But I had a brisket cheesesteak. And let me tell you, it was unbelievable. I don't know where brisket's been my whole life. I'm blaming my parents for never giving me brisket as a child.
4: Is there brisket in there?
2: This is a terrible photo.
4: Well, we're seeing a photo on TV.
5: I'm a brisket enthusiast. I've never had brisket with cheese whiz on it.
1: This was like a homemade cheese sauce. It wasn't like
5: cheese whiz. I've never had brisket with cheese, sir. That is a new one on your board.
1: It was
5: usually
1: fantastic.
5: Brisket comes along with barbecue sauce,
2: yes,
5: of some sort.
2: You don't really see brisket with cheese.
1: Well, it was a brisket cheesesteak, and it was phenomenal. It's the only thing that I would go back to get at that restaurant. It was unbelievable. I still think about it.
4: I'm sorry. I'm a little distracted. Cam, what are you wearing? Cam looks like Dusty Rhodes today when he wore the polka dots. Cam, what's happening with you right now, Cam?
6: What do you mean? There's lemons on my shirt.
2: Oh, how Amalfi Coast of you.
6: Yes, very. I'm still in summer mode.
2: Hero summer.
6: I'm transitioning to fall.
5: This flies in the face of Pat Costello saying that September equals fall.
2: We're not in fall yet.
1: It's fall. It's football fall. Season. It's fall.
5: It's fall.
1: It was like 50 degrees this morning.
4: A very summery
2: mentally
4: shirt.
2: We're in fall because college football is here. The NFL season kicks off in a day.
5: It's fall.
2: Mentally, it's fall.
1: Leaves are changing color. It's fall.
6: This is my last huzzah.
2: It's still summer.
6: I'll be fall dressed from now on.
5: Okay.
4: All right, next one, Pat.
1: I've reached the age of random bruising.
2: Oh,
1: I'm 31, and apparently that's the age. I got out of the shower yesterday and was drying off and looked at my hip, and there was a... Thank you. And there was a giant bruise on my hip, and I have no idea where it came from. And there was also a bruise on my chest, and I have no idea where it came from. Nuno's concerned about me medically, but I think I just... I don't know. I was cleaning out my parents' attic. I probably just... Hit
4: so
1: it
4: you
1: really
4: did
1: hard.
4: Replay steps, though. Like, you went through the last few days and figured out, like, where you could have theoretically been bruised?
1: I'm guessing it was somewhere at my parents' house, but I have no recollection of ever doing anything that hurt that bad. I'm like a overripe banana at this point that you find at the bottom of your backpack. It just bruises.
6: Or in a tortilla.
2: Do you have low iron?
1: I don't know.
2: You should check that out. An iron supplement could help with that?
1: I think I probably just hit my hip on something.
2: I was just surprised.
5: So you are the anti-Tyler Smith. You're not a quick healer now.
1: No, I'm not a quick healer.
2: Arnica gel helps.
1: What?
2: Arnica gel.
5: What?
4: I thought that was a person.
5: Yeah, right? I thought it was.
4: I don't know her.
5: Man, is she a specialist?
4: You're giving her the doctor.
2: Oh, you know my girlfriend, Arnica? No.
4: If there's anyone in the world that could have a friend named Arnica gel, it would be Michelle Small.
2: Yes. I have a girlfriend from college named Annika.
7: Like I said, that's close enough.
2: Close to Arnica.
6: Is her last name Gel?
2: No, her last name is not Gel.
1: Arnica Gel sounds like they put out a great album in the 90s.
2: You've never, I'm surprised you, an athlete, have never heard of Arnica Gel. Of this. You put it on your bruises and it helps speed up the healing process.
5: Okay.
6: That's what Tyler Smith is using.
5: So does it actually make the soreness go away or does it just fix the physical appearance?
2: I think the physical appearance, it just expedites the healing process.
5: Okay, so you're still going to be sore where the bruise is at.
8: Never heard of this in my life.
2: You've never heard of Arnica Gel?
5: I've never heard of it.
2: Oh, my God.
1: I love when Michelle throws out a product that only she uses, that, and then she's stunned that nobody else has ever heard of it.
5: Never heard of it. But, Pat, welcome to old age. Welcome. Yes. No. We've been waiting for you, sir.
1: It
2: relieves muscle pain and stiffness due to minor injuries, overexertion, and falls. It can reduce the pain, swelling, and discoloration from bruises.
5: So it does help the pain.
2: It does help the pain, yes.
5: Arnica Gel it is, Pat.
2: Get it, Pat.
7: Great album. I agree with Pat or Cam, whoever said that.
5: I'm going to give Pat some Arnica Gel for the holidays.
2: There you go. A whole basket of it.
5: There we go.
7: Next one, Pat.
1: I think road work takes too long. There's been some road work that's been happening outside of ESPN, and it feels like it's been happening for, like, 2 years. Like, it probably hasn't been as long as I think it is, but they've been working on the same road for so long. I had a bump coming in this morning because there's, like, a transition from smooth to, like, where they're going to do new concrete or whatever. My spine almost went through my forehead. It hurts so bad. Maybe that's where the bruising's coming from.
2: I was just going to say, I see a correlation here.
1: But can we pick up the pace with some of this? There's no way that these roads need to take this long to get finished. I just don't understand.
5: I mean, there's a whole lot of union employees that do road work that don't want to hear what you got to say right now, Pat. Road work equals job security.
1: There's plenty of roads. There are roads all over the place that need more work. There's plenty of work to be done. I don't understand.
5: I will say this, Pat. They've been working on the FDR since I was a kid, and they're still not done. So I don't know that anything is good. I just think that road work is just it's just what it is, especially in the Northeast.
2: Death taxes road work.
5: No question.
2: Three things you can expect in life. Arnica Gel.
7: Wait, Pat, by the way, can you text us where that is so we can avoid it? Because all of us are coming there tonight.
9: Yeah,
7: so.
9: It's literally where you get off the highway.
1: You're not going to be able to avoid it.
7: Great. Okay.
1: I mean, I don't know if they'll be working on it, though. You'll probably be fine.
5: So they'll have the road work cones up. They'll have the lanes condensed down. They'll have the signage up. But there won't actually be somebody out there working.
1: Even when there's people working, they're not working. You drive past it. There's like.
7: You gotta be careful on that one, Pat.
1: What? There's like one guy with a jackhammer and six guys just standing there staring at him.
7: Well, but they have
9: That's
7: to do like, the
9: work,
7: traffic.
9: Pat.
5: They're
9: stuff.
5: Supervising, yeah. Pat.
1: They're not supervising anything. There's no. That was the only car. There were no cars.
7: I always think about the shifts with road work in terms of like who does the traffic versus who does the work and when do they shift? How long? Like the people that have to do like,
2: I'd be
7: the,
2: great at holding the sign.
7: But then don't you switch with the other person?
5: I never understood why they don't do the road work at night, though.
7: They do a lot of times.
5: Well, that's what it should be done, right?
7: But that's not good for us either, because all of us drive basically in the middle of the night. So for us, it's even worse.
5: Who drives in the middle of the night?
9: We do. Well, some of us do.
7: Yeah, I guess you two don't. The rest of us drive to work.
2: Where's that?
7: Nuno and I drive
5: a long way.
2: We're fine.
7: I have an hour-plus commute. He has close to an hour, and Pat and Cam... Well, Cam is like 2 minutes. Pat, how long is your commute?
1: Yeah, 15, 20 minutes.
7: All right, so really it's only Nuno and I that get screwed. All right, next one.
1: Well, we don't really have time.
9: Okay, also, add real quick, everyone on the construction crews have a specific job. They don't rotate.
2: Oh.
7: So you're telling me that it's only the sign person?
9: Yeah, like that's literally.
5: That's my job, y'all. That's my job.
2: Same, I would crush
5: it. I'm the sign guy.
2: You'll be at one end, I'll be at the other for the sign.
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0: Shefty said in terms of how Drake May is continuing to improve, how he's continuing to be an ascending player. To me, that's the biggest takeaway, right? Because if you saw the leap that Drake May made from year one to year two, he was a runner-up for MVP. If he follows that up with an even bigger year this year, now that he has A.J. Brown and Romeo Doubs in his receiving core, yeah, I think there's a world that exists where Drake May could flirt with being a $70 million a year quarterback.
1: Vegas East, your pick.
2: Our selection is the turning around from some of the perception of Roger Goodell because of how much money he has made everyone. Obviously, some bumpy spots along the way, but really he's gotten everything done that he has said he wants to get done, and he's made people billionaires and millionaires. So I think he has become a very respected commissioner, even though he still gets booed at the draft every year.
0: I mean, yeah, it's been really bumpy for Roger Goodell. Like, let's not make any bones about it.
3: But they bumped all the way to the bank.
0: No, I'm not saying that they haven't. I mean, but it begs the question of whether or not the NFL is too big to fail, right? Because Roger Goodell has overseen a period of the league where there's been some incredible controversies, right? You have what happened with Ray Rice.
3: Totally.
0: Under Roger Goodell's purview. You had what happened with Colin Kaepernick and the protests and political involvement and that co-opting some of that movement. You had George Floyd and how players felt around that. There's been a lot of stuff that Roger Goodell has had to deal with while maintaining this linear ascent when it comes to revenue in the league. We're talking about the NFL being a $25 billion a year business. Yep. We've got international game expansion. We've got regular season expansion. We've got record valuations for these franchises. I mean, it's really impressive what the league has been able to do under his leadership, given all of the controversies that they've found themselves in.
3: I was going to get to this in all the small things, which is coming up next, but just to throw this in there. In 2010, league revenues, around $8 billion. Now, 25, as you said. Exponential growth under Roger Goodell.
1: As Smalls mentioned, coming up, all the
3: small things.
1: But first, this from Smalls and the Wellness Company.
3: That's right, Evan. You were talking earlier in the show about how unhealthy I am, and thankfully I have the Wellness Company because there's nothing worse than waking up sick. At this time of the year, kids are back at school. They're surrounded by hundreds of others. Yours could bring home a whole new world of viruses and bacteria. Your family might not have immunity to it. No kids? Doesn't matter. Viruses are everywhere, and one ugly strain just showed up. Now it's 2 a.m. Your throat is hurting. It feels like strep. 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Urgent care? 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Good luck. Or you could open up your medicine cabinet and smile because you have a fully stocked medical emergency kit from the Wellness Company. 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
2: Not to reveal too much, but I know that a name has been picked
3: correct
2: for your soon-to-be son. That is not my business.
3: He's going to be bringing the thunder.
2: Right. So that is not my business to share. Mm-hmm. But would you consider a last-minute name change to Mo as the first name, Zambique as the middle name?
3: I like it. But here's what I will say, Ev. If I name him Mo Zambique Canty, it's league or bust. He ain't going to be no orthopedic surgeon named Mo Zambique Canty.
2: Names have we now, fake names that we have stumbled on this show by accident. With Mozambique.
4: Arnica Gel.
2: Arnica Gel and Joe Cool.
4: What? Joe Coast.
3: Joe Coast.
2: Coast or Coast?
4: Coast. C-O-S-E. J-O-C-O-S-E.
3: Joe Coast.
4: Joe Coast is our word of the day.
3: It sounds like an alias that somebody uses to check in at a hotel when they
2: seriously
3: don't want to be found.
2: Unbelievable.
3: Joe Coast.
4: Playful and funny.
3: What's the name on the card? Joe Coast.
2: Joe Coast.
5: Don't forget Equalizer Jones.
2: Oh, yeah, Equalizer Jones. But that's a, you guys claim that's a real
5: Michelle
2: name.
5: Claims that's a real person.
4: Equalizer Jones?
2: She doesn't even know
3: Equalizer Jones.
5: Yeah, wasn't Equalizer like your tour
2: that
5: guide
2: was your
5: or something?
2: Safari guide?
4: Yes, my safari guide's name in South Africa.
5: You did not
4: Equalizer
5: remember that.
4: Equa.
5: Clearly.
2: Yeah, you did not remember what they were just saying.
4: No,
2: it was
4: I did
2: a
4: not
2: reference to your life.
5: That's your own story, Michelle.
2: There's a chance you just made that story up.
4: I did not.
6: Also, Small, do you know why his name was Equalizer?
4: Why?
6: Because he was going to equalize any threats.
2: Yeah, she would not.
4: That happened, and an elephant almost charged at us.
2: Yes, but you would not give in to what Nuno just said, which is that clearly it was a nickname for the guy.
4: It is on their website.
3: I don't care if his name is Equalizer. If the elephant charges y'all, there ain't really much he going to be able to do.
4: Well, okay, there was a weapon.
3: Okay, that's cool, but it's an elephant.
2: Smalls, the on the website.
4: Did I really run that fast?
2: What do you think? You think I can't find Magic Johnson? You think everywhere it says Irvin?
4: I think that's his government name.
2: Magic's government name
4: no,
2: is
4: not,
2: Irvin.
4: Not Magic. Okay. Equalizer.
2: You can't actually think this.
5: His parents did not name him Equalizer.
2: Equalizer Jones, you don't think it's a nickname?
4: They have his full government name on the website.
3: Son is born. He looks like he's going to be a badass. Let's name him Equalizer.
2: I mean, come
3: put
2: on.
3: Put him on the birth certificate.
4: I'm
3: Equalizer.
4: You, I think it's his real name.
3: Okay.
2: Here's Demolition Man. we're just going to do all these crazy moves. I mean, what?
4: Here, look, Cece.
2: This just because it says it on the website.
4: And it gives his full government name.
3: The one and only Ode to the Equalizer. Yeah.
2: Ode to the Equalizer.
4: To Equalizer. And I don't know how to pronounce the last name. I will butcher it, but.
2: Why are we calling him Jones? Why did we all just assume his name was Jones? Would you guys see an Equalizer 4 if it came out?
3: Yes.
2: 100%.
3: Is Denzel going to be?
2: Yeah, assuming
3: Denzel. Role,
2: yeah.
4: Do I have to see Equalizer 1 to enjoy Equalizer 4?
3: No.
2: No. But
3: no.
4: Okay.
2: And, okay, Bad Boys 5? I'm in on that if there's one.
4: Again, would I have to see Bad Boys 1, 2, 3, and 4 to enjoy it?
3: No.
2: Okay. No, but I mean, yes, they're great movies.
5: Yeah, it would help.
2: Hmm?
4: I don't know if I need to see Bad Boys at this point.
2: All right, here's a way.
4: Does it hold up?
5: Yes. Absolutely, yes.
4: Okay. No.
2: I would see it just for John Sally as the tech guy. That's just the great. John Sally as the IT guy is the greatest casting ever. Where John, like in the first one, and all of a sudden it goes to a computer, and John Sally's wearing these huge glasses, and you're like, is that John Sally as the IT guy, former bad boy and bull, won championships with both parties? Anyway, we are on Sportsmanlike here on ESPN Radio. 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While we're on the sequels or third or fourth version, what sequel would you want to see in the NFL this season? If I said you could see something that already happened, that you've seen happen, maybe once, maybe twice, maybe three times, whatever it is, what would you love to see again, even though it won't be the first time you see it?
3: Cincinnati Bengals missed the playoffs.
4: Oh my God. You went negative.
2: They don't make sequels to bad movies. They don't take whatever the bad movie is and make a sequel.
5: What are you talking about?
2: Well,
5: they do that bad all the time. Constantly. There's so many bad movie sequels.
7: There's like 14 Scorpion King movies, and they all went direct to DVD.
2: But they can't be considered
4: terrible.
2: Bad.
4: There's a million
2: Fast
4: and Furious movies.
7: Just because they make money, they're a good movie?
2: Wait, hold on. Hold on.
4: That was a direct shot. Sorry.
2: Let her say what she just said. Go ahead.
4: I said there's a million Fast and the Furious movies.
7: Yeah, and those are good movies.
4: I've never seen them. I can't really speak to it. I was just trying to poke the bear with Pat.
5: There's not six Sharknados.
3: Not all of them Fast and Furious movies.
4: Yeah, the probability of them all being good.
3: Now. Come on now.
4: It's pretty low.
3: That one in Tokyo with Lil Bow Wow. I don't think you needed that one.
5: Stop it right now.
3: I'm good.
5: Tokyo Drift is great.
3: We ain't need that one.
4: It's funny that you went Bengals missing the playoffs because I go the other side of the coin. Bengals going back to the Super Bowl would be much more exciting.
3: Back to the Super Bowl in LA.
4: I mean, if we are talking about sequels we want to see, I would certainly rather see Joe Burrow be awesome and the Bengals get back to the Super Bowl. Think about how juicy that would be for us to talk about. Joe Burrow, I mean, if that's the scenario, he's likely the MVP.
3: No doubt.
4: We are then
3: they
4: having...
3: They want to give him the MVP.
4: 100%.
3: Remember how they wanted to give Josh Allen the MVP? There was a lot of momentum.
4: People want Joe
3: Burrow to win the MVP.
4: But then you have a scenario in which he's in the Super Bowl. Maybe he wins it, maybe he doesn't, but... Mahomes, obviously still accomplishment-wise on tier by himself. But then you have Lamar winning two MVPs, Josh Allen winning an MVP, and now Joe Burrow winning an MVP. That makes our conversation about that era of quarterbacks that much more juicy. So I would love that.
2: You know what I would love? I can't believe I'm saying this because it's going to make two of these guys so happy. I'd love the third version of Jalen Hurts in a Super Bowl.
4: Ooh, that is a good one.
2: I'd love
4: without A.J. Brown.
2: Oh, I'd love that. Well, against the Patriots, it would even be better, the third version.
3: But that'd be something that we haven't seen, though. Jalen Hurts
2: being
3: in the Super Bowl without A.J. Brown.
2: I know, but I'm saying in general.
4: Him getting back there.
2: Okay. And all of this belief that I have had in him, in his ability to lead a team, and just, I heard something, it was with Daniel Jeremiah. He interviewed NFL Network, of course, and he interviewed Howie Roseman. And he interviewed Howie Roseman, and he said, like, who is Jalen Hurts? What makes him tick? What is the greatest strength? And he said something along the lines, and I'm paraphrasing. He surveys every game and figures out how to win that game. That's what he does. And I'm sitting there and I'm thinking, and I'm like, I'm not comparing him to Tom Brady, but that is exactly what Tom Brady did, right? That is exactly what any great athlete is. Any champion, any person in any sport that has control over a game. It's harder in baseball unless you're a pitcher. You don't have the control over the game. But anybody that has control over the game. Kobe Bryant's game 7 against the Celtics, when he had the worst shooting performance in a big game ever, I think it was 6 of 24 or something like that, had 15 rebounds in that game. 15 rebounds from your starting shooting guard. He's just like, I'm going to figure out a way in this game to win.
4: How about Jalen Brunson, the king of that?
2: In what way?
4: The Knicks would always find a way to win. They were down double digits in every game that they won. They always found a way.
2: I guess, but I look at it differently. I don't think Jalen Brunson could do... Jalen Brunson is an A-plus player, but he does what he does, and he does it to the highest of levels. I'm saying what Howie was saying, Roseman was saying, was that if Jalen Hurts needs to run the ball to win, he does that. If he needs to throw deep to win, he's not great at all of those, but he just finds ways of winning. And so for me, the sequel I would love to see, or the third movie... Why are you squinting at me?
3: Because you're a Patriots fan. If you were saying there's something that you would want to see, wouldn't it be Drake May back in the Super Bowl?
2: Of course, exactly. But that's obvious. That's my fandom.
3: It's not obvious. It's not obvious because you didn't say it. It sounds like you're a bigger Jalen Hurts fan than you are a Drake May fan. Seems very strange.
4: He does love Jalen Hurts.
3: What?
2: I am.
3: You're a bigger Jalen Hurts fan than you are a Drake May fan. How are you a Patriots fan?
2: Well, hold on. There's a difference between,
3: he's not a Patriots fan.
4: He's a Bill Belichick fan and a Tom Brady fan.
3: This is weird, man. This is so weird.
2: I am absolutely all in on the Patriots. I'm trying to be neutral in that my belief in this guy is so strong that I've become such a fan of his.
3: Yeah, but you have a quarterback that's playing at an MVP level on
2: your team. He's unreal.
4: Fresh off the Super Bowl run.
2: Right, but that's an obvious answer. I'm just going to say my team.
4: Who now has a number one big target in A.J. Brown.
3: But we were going around saying the thing that we would want to see for the second time around or again, a sequel. The obvious answer should be Mike Vrabel and Drake May back in the Super Bowl.
2: So the obvious answer is, of course, I want every one of my teams to win and win big. And the Patriots would be one of those teams, right?
3: It sounds like you're starting to become an Eagles fan.
2: I'm definitely not an Eagles fan.
4: Go Birds?
3: Yeah, that's what it sounds like to me.
2: No, I'm definitely not an Eagles fan. What I'm saying
3: that's
2: is...
3: That's his NFC team.
4: Fly,
3: that's
4: fly.
3: That's his NFC team.
4: He really does
3: Cam and Pat.
4: That's right.
2: I'm trying to be fair.
4: Catch you at the link.
3: Nick Sirianni loves him, too.
4: Have you seen the winning percentage?
3: Oh, yeah.
2: 46-20.
4: See?
2: I mean, that's not a fair assessment for me to just say that the sequel that I would like to see, the team or the person that I believe in that I think would be really interesting for the masses would be, what if the Eagles do this without A.J. Brown? And what if Jalen Hurts does it? Also, what if the Patriots do it with A.J. Brown? And how awesome that would be, third time around these teams playing in the Super Bowl. That's over 20-some-odd years, obviously, McNabb and Brady the first time around, and then obviously Brady and Foles, but now it's different.
4: Do you know what the answer should be? Or at least we should put it out there more than we do?
3: Seattle?
4: We just are giving them no chance, but if we're talking reunion, things that we would like to see sequel, McCarthy and Aaron Rodgers together again in Pittsburgh. Those two won at the highest level. They both have something to prove. This is the end for Aaron Rodgers. Why not them? We never talk about them. But if we are talking sequels, that one deserves to be brought to the table. It would be an unbelievable story.
2: Would it? Is it realistic in your mind? Like, in other words, it's hard to sit there and say that you, whatever movie you think, oh, they should make a sequel.
4: We do work at Disney. We talk about magical things happening all the time.
2: There are movies you watch.
4: Oh, boy. Storybook.
2: You watch Wedding Crashers. What's the thing you think of at the end immediately? You're like, oh, they're going to come up with Funeral Crashers. Like, that's the next crazy comedy because they literally crashed a funeral at the end, right?
4: Right.
2: No, you didn't see that either?
4: No, I did. What? Wedding Crashers? Yeah. You left me in the trenches taking grenades?
2: Okay, just making sure.
3: Yeah, Rule 76.
2: I don't know that you look at Rodgers and McCarthy and think, I want the sequel.
4: I think it would be incredible. I think it would be incredible theater because of the history between the two men and the fact that no one is expecting it.
7: We've been back here trying to figure out which sequel this is like, because it's like the movie that brings back the sequel way later than anyone wanted a sequel. Like, is this Happy Gilmore 2? Is that what they are?
6: Dumb and Dumber 2.
7: Dumb and Dumber 2.
6: 20 years later. Like, we're just trying to figure out.
7: Yeah, the Steelers. That's what they are. They're running it back from something that happened 15 years ago.
2: Who's Rob talking to?
3: Not with their team.
2: Yeah. Rob is not on camera over here. He's having a. Who are you talking to over there?
1: I thought we were in break.
6: Oh, does Rob not know the clock?
7: Well, what's he doing?
4: No clock integrity, you know.
6: No, we're not even supposed to be in break yet. Come on, Rob.
2: Oh my God. 888-SAY-ESPN. 888-729-3776 is your telephone number to join the show. 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And somehow, of course, CC goes negative on this. He takes, I want to see the Bengals not make the playoffs. That's his answer.
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1: 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The sequel, the thing in the NFL you want to see again. We saw a cornerback get paid again last night. Christian Gonzalez gets a huge contract extension with the New England Patriots. 4 years, $135 million, $102 million guaranteed. We see again Aaron Judge back in the field for the Yankees. They are bringing him back. He's been out since May 31st, fractured rib. And you also see... Well, you don't see a lot when a power outage happened last night with SMU and FSU. SMU ended up winning the game 27-24, delayed a couple of hours because of the power outage at Doak at Tallahassee. College football moment of the week brought to you by the Manscaped Lawnmower. College football moment of the week has to be what? End of Michigan?
2: Has to
1: Western
2: be.
1: Michigan?
2: Has
1: or is it, or let's debate it
2: LSU,
1: for a minute before we get to the
2: Clemson.
1: Calls. LSU? Is it Darian Mensah? And Malachi Toney, University of Miami.
3: They look good, don't they?
1: Annihilating
3: They look
1: everybody.
3: Good, though. I know everybody talking about LSU. Man, Miami going to have something to say about the national championship.
1: Triplets, you said it before the season.
3: Yo.
1: If you're going to put your money on one group of triplets, quarterback, wide receiver, running back, go Miami over everybody else. Is there anybody else in terms of the college football moment of the week brought to you by Manscaped Lawnmower that you would say? LSU?
2: I just don't know if anything trumps those three.
3: I mean, the Ole Miss Louisville game was pretty damn good.
1: And Trinidad Chambliss had multiple touchdowns, but yeah. had picks.
3: Walk-off field goal, yep. like, that's pretty good.
1: What
3: that's
1: are
3: a pretty big
1: to?
3: Moment. Pete Golding, their coach, like...
2: I think it has to be Michigan, Western Michigan. That was the one that got
1: that
2: everybody
1: was a
2: talking.
1: Yeah. All right, so congratulations. Michigan, Western Michigan, maybe not for the right reasons, but the college football.
3: They won the game.
1: Well, if we're going to do this,
3: Michigan
1: seconds.
3: Won the game.
1: Western Michigan, here's my problem with you. You allowed a Hail Mary.
3: Yes.
1: At some point, we have to acknowledge the fact that the time on the clock doesn't matter
3: if you stop.
1: If there's an incompletion on the next play.
3: Yeah.
1: I mean, I'm just saying. Just punched my microphone. Sorry. Martin in Texas, listening on the ESPN app, the sequel you want to see in the NFL this year.
4: Cowboys and the Steelers. I would love to see that in the Super Bowl. Cowboys against their former coach, Aaron Rodgers, because he's always killed the Cowboys. I still remember that zip line that he threw along that. Oh, man, it still hurts just thinking about it, man.
1: Cowboys, Steelers. The most recent one, what, 95?
3: 95, yeah.
1: That was a Cowboys win, obviously. Neil O'Donnell, quarterback.
3: For was it Super Bowl 30?
1: Yeah. Wait, did I say Cowboys win? Yeah.
3: Yeah.
1: Yeah, what? I'm losing it for a second.
3: Larry Brown was Super Bowl MVP?
1: Would I want to see that again, though?
2: The Cowboys in the Super Bowl, period, is juicy.
1: Mike McCarthy, and Mike McCarthy in there?
3: If you had Dak Prescott and Brian Schottenheimer in the Super Bowl and Mike McCarthy, who was formerly the Dallas Cowboys head coach, former Aaron Rodgers head coach, them back together against the Cowboys, that
2: it's
3: would
2: crazy.
3: Be...
2: Okay,
3: that
2: but
3: would
2: from
3: be,
2: a storyline perspective?
3: I'm telling you, man, that would be spicy. If that's what we get in L.A. in February, I mean, we're winning.
1: To do the movie comp, Vegas East said some of these examples have felt like movies that happened a long time ago that we didn't want the sequel. In your mind, then, is it the is it like Top Gun Maverick, where it's like so
3: many
1: years late?
3: That was so good.
1: That's what I'm saying.
3: That was so good.
1: So many years later, if you're like, oh, I actually wanted this. I didn't know I wanted the sequel. We finally got it. Is that what the Cowboys Steelers would be? Maybe. Mike in L.A., listening on Sirius XM 80. Morning, Mike.
5: Morning. How about... another Harbaugh, the brothers Harbaugh, matching up in the Super Bowl again.
3: Giants Chargers?
1: Is that the Harbaugh Bowl? Is that the Eli Bowl?
3: It could be both.
1: Giants Chargers? That seems so far fetched.
3: Yeah.
1: That would
2: on
1: be
2: which side?
1: On the Giants.
3: Yes.
1: Side. I don't think the Chargers.
2: Are the Chargers in that division?
1: It's a very difficult division. Yeah, that's a hard one to imagine.
3: Yeah,
1: that's a hard one to imagine. Mike in Florida, listening on the ESPN app, the sequel you want to see in the NFL?
6: Well, I mean, the sequel I'd like to see would be the Patriots against the Eagles, mainly because I want to see AJ Brown light it up like he's going to. And Jalen Hurts fail like I know he's going to. But unfortunately, Jalen's going to be last in the NFC East and going to show that he can't read defenses, and that's why he's not that quarterback.
1: Well,
3: Jalen's going to be last in the
2: NFC. He's going to fail like he always does. When does he fail?
3: He's been in the playoffs every single season as a full-time starter in Philly.
2: He has won the division 2 years in a row. He's been to two Super Bowls, won one, is a Super Bowl MVP. And last year, again, they won the division, went to the playoffs, and won double-digit games.
3: He's failing? When has he failed? I don't know when he failed.
1: And now you know why some of my fandom is there for this guy, because he is the most disrespected star I've seen in God knows how long.
2: It actually is outrageous.
1: It's like people rank him like he's like a terrible player.
0: So is that the worst call we've ever had?
1: No, it's a great call, because look at the reaction we got.
0: So, yeah, but we all just think the caller's done. Imagine getting to a third Super Bowl and then losing to the Patriots who were just in the Super Bowl, being like, wow, what a failure Jalen Hurts
1: is. Well, that's the other part of it. Can you be a failure?
3: I wish I was that kind of failure in life.
2: Totally.
1: You get to that game when when the best weapon on the team is voluntarily taken away because of your relationship with him, and then you get your team back to the Super Bowl, you're not a failure in that spot. Wesley in Houston watching on ESPNU, the sequel you want to see in the NFL this year.
7: Hey, guys. Everybody loved Rocky, watching Rocky get beat. There ain't going to be no rematch. How about the Texans in Rocky II, and they come back and win it all?
1: See, I'm going to be honest. I'm bad at the Rockies outside of Rocky IV.
3: Yeah.
1: So you have to remind me the specifics of Rocky II as it relates to the Texans.
3: Well, this is after Rocky I, where Creed was like, there's not going to be a rematch. And then there is a rematch. And
0: then they realized they wanted to keep cutting those Rocky checks. So they immediately changed the plot to be like, actually, I do want a rematch. Even exactly, though I just told you
3: exactly,
0: I don't.
3: Exactly. Exactly.
1: But are the Texans Rocky in this case? The Texans are Rocky, you're saying?
3: Yeah, but how can the Texans be?
1: I mean, they're not that much of an underdog, right?
3: Well, you're talking about Rocky being in a heavyweight title bout. The Texans haven't been to a conference championship game. So what are we talking about?
0: It would be Patriots-Seahawks, wouldn't it? Wouldn't that be Rocky too, and then the Patriots win?
1: What would the Texans then be in this?
0: I don't know. I don't know where he got the Texans and Rocky II.
3: Clubber Lang? I don't know what the Texans are. Like, yeah, that's weird.
0: The Texans are Adrian.
1: You haven't seen any of the Rockies.
2: I saw Rocky I in high school, but I don't really remember it.
1: You know they're coming out with a huge movie about the making of the movie and not a documentary.
0: It's like a biopic about the making of the movie.
2: Oh.
1: Jeez, it's like
2: Another thing I won't see.
1: I'm like speaking a different language to her. Leon in Maryland listening on the ESPN app. Morning, Leon.
8: Hey, morning. So Martin stole my answer with the Cowboys Steelers, so how about give me Cowboys Buffalo? Josh Allen finally gets
3: that. Would be
1: that's a good one.
2: That's a very good one.
3: Wow. How about that?
1: Wow, was it 52-17? Ridiculous, like that?
3: Well, one time. It's just, could you imagine exercising those demons? Josh Allen exercising the...

0: I don't know the movie comp to that.
1: I don't know what it is
0: but
1: either.
0: But it is an amazing, I mean.
1: You could, you know what? That's why we would love sports, because you couldn't script that.
0: There's no other.
1: You couldn't script
0: it
1: that
0: would
1: movie.
0: Be the movie where the one person or team, whatever, was down forever. It took them years later, an entirely new crew with the other crew still hanging around, like the Knicks, right? Jim Kelly and all these guys still kind of observing and supporting the Bills. But then this new guy, Josh Allen, is there to kind of put them over the top. It's literally the Knicks. It's what the Knicks were this year.
2: With the Spurs,
0: with,
2: yeah.
0: With Patrick Ewing and Starks and all of the guys around, the Carmelo, all the guys around them, and then rooting for them. I mean, that would be an amazing storyline, obviously. I don't know the exact, I don't know the movie comp, but that would be a great sequel.
1: I don't think there is one.
0: Yeah, but that's, you know what?
1: That'd
0: good.
1: Be great. That's great.
0: Guess what will happen? ESPN, Disney, make a movie.
3: Nuno said that's the longest yard sequel.
0: I like the longest yard sequel.
3: Where it's good and they got guys from the original movie still in it and stuff.
0: I thought Nelly was particularly good in that movie.
2: Well, you know, he's an excellent athlete.
0: I know.
2: He's a baseball player.
0: Yes, I'm more.
2: Shout out to Nelly.
0: We're on Sportsmanlike, presented by Progressive Insurance.
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1: Of the night.
3: All right, for my best bet, I'm going with the Yankees. We got Aaron Judge back in the lineup, but the focus is going to be on Cam Schlittler, who's on the mound for the Yankees. I'm going with Schlittler to hold the Rockies to one run or less. It's $100 with a total payout of $191. That is the play of the day.
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5: Diehard Rocky fans would be like, oh, it's so commercial. You shouldn't put Rocky IV above everything.
3: Rocky IV is awesome.
5: Rocky IV is amazing.
3: Okay, what they talking
5: about? Rocky IV is amazing. Whether it's the training scene, the compare and contrast with them in Russia.
3: Oh, yeah.
5: Or the scene where he's in the car driving after Apollo Creed dies and he's so upset, obviously.
6: Oh, yeah. Spoiler alert.
5: You think by me saying Apollo Creed dies, I need to put a spoiler alert on that?
6: I've never seen it.
5: 2025. Michael B. Jordan did three movies as his son living after the dad died.
6: Guess I don't need to watch it now.
3: The movie's 40 years old, Smoke.
6: For some of us, it's brand new.
3: A training montage in Russia.
5: Oh.
3: Right before the big fight. This is great.
7: I now have an entire playlist that I have when I run of all movie stuff. So it's rock, three songs from Rocky. Rudy, Hoosiers, Rudy soundtrack, and then the Nelly song from Longest Yard. What else did I have on there? There was another one I have on there. Oh, Karate Kid stuff.
3: Mm.
7: Which, shout out to Midas, because Midas is working in the Karate Kid stuff. She doesn't know any of this. I'm looking at not one of these movies?
6: No.
7: Wait a second. Okay, just go through it very quickly. We'll get to the Falcons quarterback situation, because, boy, is that a mess. Rockies.
6: So Rocky won once in high school. Don't remember it. All I remember is Adrian.
7: So 2, 3, 4, and none of the Creeds, and none of the one with Tommy Morrison. You never saw that.
6: Don't even know who that is, no.
7: Okay, Rudy.
6: Oh, I've seen Rudy, of course.
7: Of course, because you're so good at all these. Hoosiers.
6: Nope.
7: Remember the Titans.
6: Yes, Sunshine.
7: Okay. Any other ones that we have to ask her?
3: You said the Karate Kid.
7: Karate Kids.
6: No.
8: Have you seen Miracle?
6: I've seen The Speech.
7: No, somebody asked you.
6: No.
7: Coach Carter.
6: No.
7: That is such
9: Watch a movie, Michelle.
7: That is Coach Carter is such a
3: I don't
7: a
3: know
7: great
3: if Coach Carter's in the same lane as those other movies.
7: It's a great movie.
9: Coach Carter's great.
3: It's a great movie. No, Pat, don't get me wrong. It's a great movie, but those other movies are iconic.
6: I've seen Any Given Sunday. Willie Beeman.
3: That's a great movie.
7: Okay. Yeah.
6: Great
7: Major
6: speech.
7: Leagues?
6: I've seen Major League One, yes. I've seen The Sandlot. I have seen
3: Classic.
6: Little Giants.
3: Classic.
6: I've seen The Big Green, soccer movie.
7: The Big Green? I've never heard of that.
6: The Big Green, very good soccer.
8: Watch a movie, F-G's.
6: Watch a movie, F-G's. What else? That might be it.
7: The Program?
6: Nope.
7: Did you love The Program growing
3: Loved
7: up?
3: Loved it.
7: It's so good. All right. Oh, Smalls. Okay. You know, you failed at the book club. Well, how about the sports movie club? Why don't you just watch one sports movie a week?
6: Okay, give me an assignment and I'll do.
7: I just did.
6: No, but which one? Which one?
3: You're not gonna watch the movie. We got football back. There's no shot.
7: Well, she can watch football movies.
3: We got football every day this week. What are you talking about?
6: I know it is gonna be very challenging, especially this week.
3: Stop.
7: I don't think they're making a movie about the Falcons quarterback situation.
3: No.
7: Just a gut feeling as Kevin Stefanski, head coach of Atlanta, announced this yesterday about his starting quarterback.
10: As you guys saw the report, Tua will start. Cooper Rush will be the backup. Mike Penix will be inactive. Really, really proud of those guys. And I told them this morning, I think those guys have worked like crazy all offseason. And they've pushed each other and they've supported each other. And that's what we'll do for Tua. We'll continue to support him and understand that this is a collective group that is constantly looking to help each other. So really enjoy that group, proud of them for what they've done, what they've been able to accomplish, and continue to obviously move forward and help our football team this week versus a very good opponent.
7: Can I ask a quick question on this? Because that was Kevin Stefanski, head coach of the Falcons. I know this is an extremely unfair question, but I just had flashbacks. He's had that press conference so many times. He's just now wearing different uniforms or different gear.
3: The reason why he had it in Cleveland is because he didn't want to continue to work with Baker Mayfield. That's on him.
6: But when he was the head coach of the Browns from 2020 to 2025, he had 13 different starting quarterbacks. 13.
3: Again, a lot of that is on him, though.
0: Well, that's what I was going to ask
3: you. A lot of that is on him.
0: So let me ask you this.
3: He's the one that tried to go with the bigger, better deal over Baker Mayfield. How'd that work out for him? Not great.
0: So Kevin Stefanski has had that press conference a million times over because he's gotten unlucky or because that's his coaching style has led to that?
3: He won a playoff game on the road with Baker Mayfield. Like you had a quarterback that was good enough for you to win in the postseason with, and you decided that that wasn't good enough, and you tried to go for what you thought was a better player in Deshaun Watson, and it ends up leading to you getting fired. That's on you.
0: I mean, we've seen that many times, that exact press conference many times, just in different colors, brown and orange versus black and red.
3: Agreed.
0: Right? And that's...
6: It's a comfortable... uncomfortable place for him to be, unfortunately.
0: Yeah, and it's like, it's a weird comp, but it's almost like the Joe Burrow sacks debate that we always have. It's like, is it the offensive line's fault or is it his fault? And the answer is always, well, both, because at some point he's going to have to change what he's doing. And if that's not going to be the line that protects you well, then change something, right? Kevin Stefanski, change something. Be more committed to some. Like, do you guys think the Tua is going to finish the season as starting quarterback?
6: No. I would be stunned.
0: Okay, so then that press conference that we just saw, we're going to see another version of it where he's going to say, as the report states, Michael is our starter, Cooper Rush is our backup, and we have released Tua. Or we have traded Tua. Or we just traded for Dylan Gabriel to be our third string because I like lefties that come from the Browns now. I mean, like, I don't know what's happening here. But at least with this changed my thought process a little bit. Because I went through the day yesterday. I'm like, I cannot believe Michael Penix Jr. just got beat out for this job by Tua, who nobody wanted. Well, he didn't. Here's Penix Jr. explaining what happened.
4: We both were having conversations with Coach just week to week, just quarterback OC conversations. You know, I feel like Coach Stefanski does a great job just making sure he maintains a relationship with the quarterbacks, and it's awesome to be able to have that in the head coach. But yeah, I had that conversation. I just told him I'm not where I want to be right now, and I want to be able to be 100% so I can help this team with football games, and I'm really close, like, really close.
0: CeCe, as somebody that played 11 years in the league, captain of a Super Bowl team, won a ring, how do you take those comments?
3: It's Michael Penix taking himself out of the running to be the week one starter. And if he's not healthy enough to be our week one starter, then we're not going to have him in a uniform. That's why he's not going to be on the active roster. Cooper Rush is going to be the backup. But that tells you that Tua wasn't the one that decided this quarterback competition. It was Michael Penix. And that should color how we look at the quarterback situation with the Falcons moving forward. It is absolutely fluid, and it's contingent on when Michael Penix is healthy enough to be out there, when he feels like he can get himself out of harm's way and help his football team win games. At that point in the season, it will be his starting job. Because if you're the Atlanta Falcons, you know that Tua's probably not your future. Cooper Rush is probably not your future. The only question mark in the quarterback room in terms of long term is Michael Penix. If he can show enough for long enough this season, then all of a sudden he could be in the mix for that position moving forward. But you're not going to know that until he gets out there and until he's playing and he stays out there. And so I think that's how we have to look at the quarterback situation. Tua keeping it warm until Michael Penix is ready to play.
6: Yeah, I don't think anyone necessarily feels like Tua earned the job so much as he was given the job because Michael Penix Jr. is not ready. He was not cleared for 11 on 11s until the final week of camp. He had no preseason games. And even though he came back and said he was feeling good, that's a very truncated timeline for someone who is on his third ACL tear to get back to game speed. I understand the notion of wanting to go with him because the division feels winnable and he seems like the best quarterback to put you in a position to win, but you have to be cautious with him. You have to be cautious with him coming back from this injury. So I appreciate him being forthcoming and honest about where he's at physically and not trying to push himself.
0: All right, let's do something that I don't think we've ever done, which is educated reckless speculation.
6: Oh, okay.
0: Educated.
6: A new version of this.
0: Yes, I'll tell you why. The general manager of the Atlanta Falcons is Ian Cunningham. Mm-hmm. He played college football with one Chris Canty at UVA.
3: Correct.
0: Educated, which would be on 20 years of knowing him, reckless speculation, which is, to my knowledge, not having talked to him this morning about this. Educated reckless speculation. How does Ian Cunningham feel about the quarterback situation for his team that he just took over with a quarterback he did not draft in Penix, with a quarterback that he had to go sign as a scramble because Penix wasn't healthy, and Tua, we're going to get him for $1 million. That just works for now. Educated reckless speculation. How do you think he feels about this?
3: I think he's fine with it because he's not on the clock until they make a decision definitively when it comes to quarterbacks. So, like you're not going to judge your general manager typically until they make major decisions. Now, Kevin Stefanski is one of them with this new regime, but then the next major decision is going to be what happens with that quarterback position, whether it ends up being Penix or somebody that they draft in 2027 or somebody that they're able to trade for in 2027. So, I think they're fine with the quarterback room as constituted, because one way or the other, they're going to get answers that informs how they're going to move in the future.
0: And it's the next decision that becomes Ian Cunningham's decision.
3: Correct.
0: Not this one. Now, this could play into it, but he has to then say, yep, Penix is the guy. We saw enough. He's the guy moving forward. We're going to extend him on a low deal, whatever it is.
3: I'm just sitting here thinking about what it would take for that front office, for this regime under Matt Ryan and Ian Cunningham to get to that place where they're going to forego any of the quarterbacks in next year's draft and roll with Michael Penix, who has an extensive injury history. It's a high bar to clear for Penix, which is why I think we'll see him sooner rather than later.
0: Played 14 games in the NFL, started 12 of them. He's not going to play in week one, as Coach
3: Better
0: Defense,
3: find a way to play 14 games this year.
0: At least at this point. All right, we have unsportsmanlike moments of the day coming up. But first, CC has this from Granger.
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20: Jackson Dart's my guy at quarterback. I want him as often as I can get him. 8 top 10 fantasy weeks last season in just 12 games. Webb's fifth most among quarterbacks last season. Again, he did not have near the supporting cast that he's set up with right now, including Malik Nabers. Isaiah Likely has been his most targeted player this offseason by far. 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So much to love about Jackson Dart. 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
13: 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And at the U.S. Open, greatness finds its championship groove. 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
5: No, it's not Michael Malone for the unsportsmanlike moments of the day, but it is Michelle Smallman, Evan Cohen with you. CeCe off to First Take. No big deal.
6: No big deal.
5: As we have some of the funny moments in and around sports. This wasn't funny for either of the two great reporters and hosts who did an awesome job last night. Taylor and Taylor, McGregor and Tannenbaum were on the call, FSU and SMU with the power outage.
6: Crazy.
5: Doak. In Tallahassee, listen to what happened as a result of this power outage as to what teams had to deal with last night.
7: Is next right now for both of these teams as we try to kick this thing off tonight, Taylor.
8: Well, Taylor, they plan on playing this game, so how about that? 9:15 kick is what I'm being told. Players will come out here to warm up at 9. They believe they have enough lights in order to play this game, but it is going to get tricky because not everything is back on. So the clock will come from the field. There will be no coach-to-player communication. There will be no iPads. The headsets from the offensive coordinator and defensive coordinator to the head coach, those will be on. There will be no PA, no scoreboard. So this is going to look very different, but they feel like they have enough on that they can play this game. So again, 9 p.m. is when players are expected to run out here, and 9:15 is when we're expected to kick off this game in unique fashion, Taylor.
5: You know what's wild about this? Like, so basically they had to do it in 2026, like they did it in like 1926 or 1956. Old school football with no communication that way. But great job by our crew last night there.
6: Great job by the Taylors.
5: The Taylors. Smalls, there was an email chain yesterday, to go a little bit behind the scenes, where on the Unsportsmanlike Moments email chain yesterday, which is Cam, Nuno, Pat, and myself. Mm-hmm. One after another throughout the day, we are the four of us are obsessed with the Australia game.
6: Oh.
5: This is one of the most interesting games where nothing has happened yet between the Rams and the Niners. But let's go through why.
6: Yeah, let's say. What's
5: here's Kyle Shanahan explaining the situation, head coach of the Niners, in Australia as to what day it is.
9: And we did our totally normal routine. I'm not sure because we're, like I said, we're a little confused with, when I look at my clock and it says the time, and then I try to see my family's time and it says the time, but it says yesterday. I don't even get how that's possible. So I feel like I'm in the future. And then also when we play on our Friday, which I think is a Thursday in the U.S., we're such creatures of habit. So I call today Tuesday. I call today Wednesday, which is the first day we put in a game plan. But I think it's Monday. However, though, it's Sunday in the present. So, like, I'm going to mess that up all week if you guys ask me. But today is just our first day of the game plan, which is a Wednesday. We'll put in some on a Thursday. Friday's the final part of the game plan. Saturday we walk through when we play on Sunday, which is a Friday in Australia and a Thursday in the U.S. So don't ever make me do that again.
5: Go ahead, Smalls, explain.
6: I can't.
5: Okay, I think I actually can. So Kyle Shanahan, Vegas East, I need your help since you guys are in on this also. I think Kyle Shanahan operates, regardless of when the team plays, on a Sunday work week.
10: That's like, what he's saying, yeah.
6: That's so exactly what he's saying.
5: What he's saying is, in American terms, they're playing Thursday night.
6: Right.
5: The 10th. That's Sunday in football terms. So in other words, he's got to then go back 6 days to prepare for the seventh day, which is always quote unquote Sunday, but it's Thursday, which is really Friday there.
10: I think you nailed it.
6: So confusing.
5: I actually think what? Pat, you think that deserves a what? You didn't get what I just said.
10: I don't even know. What is there even a football game happening this week? I'm so confused.
5: Okay, I'm gonna try one more time. Okay, here we go.
6: Have you ever been that far before in the world?
5: Australia? No.
6: I went to Hong Kong and Thailand, so similar. You are so disoriented. I know they've been there, the 49ers, for about a week. It takes a while for you to get acclimated, so I can see how he's trying to piece together the puzzle and the bouncing ball of what day it is and what time zone it is.
10: Yeah, but you don't drink water, so I think they'll have a leg up.
5: I actually think I could do it in our world.
6: Okay, go ahead.
5: What day does this feel like on our show?
6: Monday.
5: It's Tuesday. Right? So it's our first show of the week. In essence, our first show of the week would be, in theory, Monday.
6: But it's Tuesday.
5: What he's saying is NFL games, for the majority of everyone's life, is primarily Sunday.
6: Mm-hmm.
5: So every work week has to be that day minus six
6: mm-hmm.
5: to prepare for the seventh day. which in his mind is Sunday. The game in the United States is Thursday, but it's Friday there, which is Sunday in his mind. Does that make... I think that actually makes sense.
10: No, you got it.
6: You got it, but it's so convoluted.
5: Wait, the Nuno reaction. Let me hear that again. That's what it sounds like to most people. Okay.
2: 2011.
5: The game actually took place in 2011, per Nuno. All right, next one. There's more.
6: Okay.
5: I can't get enough of this. So there's a problem with Raheem Morris's birthday.
6: I saw this.
5: Okay, so Raheem Morris, former head coach in the NFL, assistant coach, his...
10: He's the DC.
6: He's the DC of the 49ers.
5: So here's what Shefty tweeted. 49ers defensive coordinator Raheem Morris turned 50 years old Thursday, September 3rd. It also happened to be the day the Niners flew to Australia, leaving Wednesday night, September 2nd, and arriving Friday morning, September 4th, local time. The 49ers lost a day, but Morris lost his 50th birthday.
6: He lost it.
5: He can't find it. So
6: it's like having a leap year birthday.
5: My half birthday.
6: Is the leap year?
5: Is the leap. Yeah. Not that that matters in the grand scheme of things, but I'm saying like that, yeah, like I never turned whatever and a half. That's how you would look at it.
6: So if you're Raheem Morris, what do you do about your birthday?
5: I mean, he's...
6: It's 50. It's 50, a big one.
5: But is he 50?
2: Let's say 1,000.
5: He's 1,000.
6: No, he's 50. But do you throw a birthday party with some sort of theme, like a mystery theme or a missing in action theme or something because you missed your birthday?
5: That I don't know either.
2: I played Jesus in my fourth grade play.
5: I could listen to these all day.
6: They're so funny.
5: The lack of context for any of them make them funnier to me.
6: My favorite
2: this
6: is
2: black man. Jeez. Goes to the doctors.
6: That's a new one from today. God.
10: You know the best part of this Raheem Morris tweet from Adam? Someone commented, I guess he truly is a 49er now. Because he didn't turn 50.
5: That is great.
6: Because he missed his 50th birthday.
5: It's like the Michigan-Ohio State thing where you don't use like M if you're an Ohio State fan. He doesn't use 50 if he's a 49er.
6: Pretty good.
5: That's pretty damn good. All right, Nuno found another one about this game that is actually fascinating here with the Niners and the Rams in Australia, which is the most interesting game we have determined ever to be played in the NFL with all these storylines. Nuno?
2: Oh, I'm sorry. I'm just trying to,
6: You sound thrilled, Nunes.
2: Well, no, it's not that. I'm just, those drops just are amazing.
3: I'm just wonderful. Tickles is fancy.
2: Yes. Okay, I got to find the tweet.
5: You sent it.
2: Yeah, Brock Purdy. He loves to Dougie. And I guess he was told, I don't know. Let me find the tweet.
5: If I run one in, I might have to teach all of Australia how to Dougie.
6: Now you are Brock Purdy's biggest fan on this show.
5: I love Brock Purdy, yeah.
6: You love Brock Purdy. Purdy all night long. Also, have claimed to be a situationally good Dougier. You've yet to show us on the show.
5: No, situationally good dancer.
6: And you said you could Dougie.
5: I don't know if I can.
6: Brock Purdy scores, and if Brock Purdy Dougies down under.
5: Down under.
6: Down under, shrimp on the bobby, are you going to Dougie?
2: Wee wee, monsieur.
6: I think we should make that a bet right now. That if Brock Purdy Dougies down under, Evan has to do it on this show.
2: And you got to do the show with that accent, whatever that accent is.
6: I don't even know what it is.
5: By the way, also, Golic Jr. coming up next to Golic. I hope he brought the Notre Dame stuff because I have to wear it.
6: Don't distract. Are you going to Dougie?
5: No, I told you that already. Leo Smooth. What?
6: If you're going to drop the lyrics, you need to drop the dance moves. That's how this works.
10: So Dougie tonight at trivia.
6: Dougie tonight at trivia.
5: Let me think about that.
6: Soft launch it tonight, IRL, and then we'll decide tomorrow.
5: Goal, it's up next. We're on to Wednesday. We're on Sportsmanlike.
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6: He is not the same quarterback that he used to be. Every pass needs to be 2 to 3 yards. You can't make big plays like that. And the reason that he does that is because he's scared of getting hit. So he has to release the ball immediately. And if the very first option is not available, then it's panic time. And he's never been good at improvising, but once you don't have that first option available, panic time sets in, and, you know, it's sack, or it's a fumble, or it's an interception. This is not a good player anymore. Michael Penix will absolutely be the starting quarterback when he's ready to go. And matter of fact, I'm going to continue saying, I wasn't sure Tua was going to make the team. I'm still not sure he's going to be on this team by the end of the season. I'm not sure that he's a quarterback in the NFL any longer, and I think you're going to see a lot of that this week.
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2: There's three quarterbacks on this football team. Whichever one starts, starts. Whichever one's don't, we'll back him up. Next.
3: Mike, why are you in such a bad mood?
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0: This is Coach Speak.
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4: The Golics here on ESPN Radio. Love a good bit of coach speak, especially now that we've got real games back. College football's back, the NFL back in earnest. So many great opportunities for coaches who have media availability they have to get to and they hate with every ounce of their hearts.
5: But you have to admit, all those we played coming in were all back in my day.
4: And I think the coaches were a lot more crotchety back in your day.
5: Yes, they absolutely are. When I was covering the NFL, and usually after a game, I'd get a one-on-one with a coach when I was at ESPN, but I would sit in the post-game pressers, and sitting in a Bill Parcells presser, he was just waiting for one beat writer to ask like a question that set him off. It was just like lighting a fuse.
4: It's my favorite. You see the snarl on a coach's face, Nick Saban, for so many years, waiting for his moment to go make a point. And that's what we're getting to here. Coach Speak, we want to take you into the podium and then behind the microphone to talk about what they really mean, decode the messages, and help you all out. And no better place to start, because I don't even think he understands what he's talking
5: about.
4: We're
5: not decoding anything here.
4: 49ers head coach Kyle Shanahan getting ready to kick off his season and part of the NFL season in Australia against the Los Angeles Rams, and talked about their schedule in the lead up to this week, trying to make heads or tails of it. Take a listen.
6: When I look at my clock and it says the time, and then I try to see my family's time and it says the time, but it says yesterday. I don't even get how that's possible. So I feel like I'm in the future. And then also when we play on our Friday, which I think is a Thursday in the U.S., we're such creatures of habit. So I call today Tuesday. I call today Wednesday, which is the first day we put in a game plan. But I think it's Monday. However, though, it's Sunday in the present. So, like, I'm going to mess that up all week if you guys ask me, but today is just our first day of the game plan, which is a Wednesday. We'll put in some on a Thursday. Friday's the final part of the game plan. Saturday we walk through when we play on Sunday, which is a Friday in Australia and a Thursday in the U.S., so don't ever make me do that again.
5: Wow.
4: So it is a Friday for them and a Thursday in the U.S.
5: Officially, yes.
4: He is right about that. Hearing all of that, I'm not going to lie, made me reconsider the conversation that we had about the various different plans of attack the 49ers and the Rams were taking for this game. Because remember, the Rams going to be in Australia basically 24 hours.
5: Right, like a regular away game.
4: Treating it in and out, on with life, prioritizing the back end of this trip. The 49ers go out there trying to get acclimated. And apparently it ain't going so well. So the Rams get to prepare all week on a schedule that is normal and comfortable to them and go and try and run off adrenaline. I might be giving them the edge of the approach now.
5: And a lot of it's the back end of it. The Rams will be more back on this time because they've been there a less amount of time, where the 49ers, it'll take some time to get reacclimated when they come back. Good news, though, for the 49ers, George Kittle practicing.
4: Looking very good. Yeah. Same cannot be said for the quarterback of the Michigan Wolverines over the weekend. Needed the extra second, the gift from the Big Ten, to go and get it done against Western Michigan. Bryce Underwood did not have a great day for the Wolverines. 12 of 22 for 170 yards, one touchdown, and one interception. And when asked about his status going forward after the game, this is what his head coach, Kyle Whittingham, said.
7: How firmly is he QB1?
8: He's our QB right now, it's not something that's infinite. I mean, at some point, we've got to turn a corner and we've got to see improvement, as we do with a bunch of stuff. We've got to see improvement out of the coaches. And so, it's not just on Bryce, but it's not just Bryce's job that is not absolutely set in concrete. Nobody's is. I mean, we got to perform week in and week out and become somebody that we feel like, it's playing at a level that we can win with. And that goes far beyond Bryce. It goes throughout the whole team. And so it's what you've done lately has been important.
4: That sounded to me like a veteran coach who realized halfway through that soundbite that he had protested too much needed to make it about everyone else. That does not sound good for the immediate future of Bryce Underwood.
5: The right now part is the tough part. But then, and you're right, then I think he did realize he's been coaching for decades that he better expand this to everybody. Coaches and all players are not secure in their job, but he did not look good. Listen, coming off a year last year, completing 60% of his passes, 11 touchdowns, 9 interceptions. He ran the ball very well, but did not really look good in this game.
4: Never looked comfortable. Even after the opening drive he was lauded for, where the best play was a broken play, it really seemed to be a struggle. And for Kyle Whittingham and the staff, they were brought in. One of the first things they needed to do was retain Bryce Underwood. But make no mistake, that was not a guy they recruited. And there's always that difference at times with how the current staff's going to assess it. Tommy Carr, the younger brother of C.J. Carr, grandson of Lloyd Carr, Michigan fame, sitting there as the named backup as a freshman going into the season. Be very curious to see if we get a look of him sooner rather than later, especially if this kind of performance keeps up for Bryce Underwood. Last but certainly not least, Lane Kiffin. College football's biggest villain coming into the year after the will-they-won't-they of NFL players that extended into the halftime hit with ESPN's Holly Rowe on ABC. Here was the snippet where Lane just could not help himself on Saturday night.
9: Whatever, 38-0.
10: Thank you, Coach. Yep. Good match.
9: Everything to say, not say. Imagine if we had pro players.
4: I love how he tried to couch it as it took everything for me to not say this thing I'm going to say to you into the microphone very near in your hand.
5: Much like we just saw Kyle Whittingham kind of back away from the Bryce Underwood thing. Lane leans hard into his situation.
4: And at this point, if you are LSU, because it does seem like so many people are against them, the way they've done
5: things.
4: Yes, they
5: are the villains.
4: The only way out is through it. And at this point, the best answer that you can have to any question, if you're LSU and Lane Kiffin, is the football team that you trotted out on that field ran all over Clemson.
5: Yep, they answered in week one. We got a long way to go, but they sure answered the bell.
4: They did. All you can do is go out and pass the part of the test at the beginning. You wrote down your name, you got your initial right, you got the date right on there, and now the rest is up to them. Coming up next, we also put a bow on all the quarterback competitions in the NFL. We'll tell you who we trust the most heading into week one next.
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15: Amber and Ian. 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
17: The U.S. Open, exclusively on ESPN. It's New York's rhythm. Grooves. You can feel it in the rallies and the roars. It's what lives in every player chasing history. And at the U.S. Open, greatness finds its championship groove. 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
1: Hour number two here on the Golix. Mike Golic Jr., Mike Golic Sr., back in Bristol, Connecticut for the week. 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Hit retweet every other minute here. We're meeting all the fine folks who are running the socials, doing everything, trying to let people know that we're back here. Our IDs work again. Somehow what's old is once new. I was in here. I almost looked back and was able to find the old magnet board for Chinay and Golic Jr. Like, it wasn't that long ago, but it feels like an eternity.
2: I was
1: going
2: to say, didn't you steal that?
1: Yes, I did.
2: Okay.
3: Yeah, you guys gonna have some sticky fingers if like you see something you like or what?
2: Oh, already been done. Put stuff in the car.
3: All right.
2: Yeah. Yeah.
1: Need to see if I can find somebody else's tab to run up down to the cafeteria. Your boy is back and ready. Honestly, my biggest disappointment is that we are in the building so early that we didn't get to see yet our favorite person in ESPN Radio. Oh. The GOAT, Christine Lacy. The woman who has kept the spirits and the cholesterol of this department up single-handedly with the cookies out in the hallway. I'm prepared to camp out here all day until we get to see Christine.
2: Well, yeah, somebody already asked us, what's the best thing about coming back? It's not even close. I mean, it's not even close. It's seeing Christine Lacy. I mean, without question. And the goodies she prepares is some of the greatest things ever.
1: It's remarkable. It's the most back I feel. We're Texas levels of back right now. At least so far. We'll see if it lasts. We'll see if it holds for both us and the Longhorns. But in the meantime, we're going to keep it moving around here. A great hour coming up here. Our division previews roll along in the NFL. We've got the AFC East. Gerald McCoy going to join us. Talk a little NFL as we get ready for a big week. We don't have to wait long for NFL football to smack us in the mouth. We got more news over the weekend this front. The final quarterback competition had its decision made here. The Falcons named Tua Tagovailoa the week one starter against the Pittsburgh Steelers going into that matchup. He had the competition with Michael Penix Jr. that was weird because Penix wasn't all the way clear. Kevin Stefanski, the Falcons head coach, talked about what went into this announcement for Tua.
4: Report Tua will start. Cooper Rush will be the backup. Mike Penix will be inactive. Really, really proud of those guys. And I told them this morning, I think those guys have worked like crazy all offseason. And they've pushed each other and they've supported each other. And that's what we'll do for Tua. We'll continue to support him and understand that this is a collective group that is constantly looking to help each other. So I really enjoy that group. Proud of them for what they've done, what they've been able to accomplish and continue to obviously move forward and help our football team this week versus a very good opponent.
2: And this never really turned into a competition at all. Penix just barely started doing 11-on-11 work toward the end of the preseason, end of camp. And he kind of even intimated to his coach that, I'm not ready.
1: That's interesting to me because it felt like at the end of camp, the Falcons were doing whatever they could to put this off. We thought in the hopes that they would name Michael Penix the starter, despite this, because it had been or felt so lackluster with Tua Tagovailoa. Everything that we had come out of camp there, none of it had been glowing. None of what we had seen during the preseason had really seemed like the player that came over in the bargain bin, like Kyler Murray playing on vet minimum because he's being paid by another team to not be their quarterback anymore, wound up in this situation against the second-year pro. You mentioned Michael Penix Jr. Here he was, because you noted there, inactive for that game. Cooper Rush still very much in the league right now, for those that might be keeping track of that. This was Michael Penix Jr. talking about his current status with the Falcons.
5: Because right now, like, I feel like it's still things that, I want to get better at. I'm sorry. Obviously, just having that week of practice felt real good. I felt real comfortable, confident. But we still got a little bit of ways to go.
6: What hurdles do you have to clear, do you think?
5: Strength-wise, I want to be stronger. I want to be able to be out there and give the team 100%. And if I don't feel like I can do that, I don't want to. That's not fair for this team. That's not fair for this organization. I want to make sure whenever I am out there, I'm 100%. And there's no doubt in my mind that, I trust my knee and I trust to go out there and help this team win football games.
2: Interesting. Really an interesting thought. I mean, a lot of times players are like, You know, everything else be damned. I'm going to go play.
1: Well, I can feel the tension for you because you come from a generation, yes, especially where you would never be the one to talk about yourself not being ready to be on, yeah, the field. You'd lie to get in there. What do you make of this approach from Michael Penix?
2: Well, I obviously don't think he is 100% ready. He certainly hasn't gotten the practice that he needs in the preseason. Now, how much he actually needs, and you know, he was okay last year in his starting time. I mean, he didn't wow anybody. So I think maybe he'll understand he's going to get a chance. He's going to get a chance to be the starter, and maybe he just wants to be have a little more practice under his belt, a little more time under task in 11 on 11. Because again, he just started it basically the last week before the season started. So he hasn't really gotten that full complement in. But I'm still somewhat a little surprised. I can't get the kind of the old timer out of me and saying, man, I would never say I wasn't ready to play, even if I wasn't ready to play.
1: The Golics here on ESPN Radio, because usually those opportunities are so hard to come by.
2: Yeah.
1: And there's always the worry that if I'm not on the field doing everything I can to keep the job, someone else will come.
2: See, but it is different in the fact that he is going to get other opportunities. I was a 10th round draft pick.
1: Sure.
2: So I don't mean this in a bad way to Michael Penix. We were in different situations. If I came off the field, I may never get back on the field. Michael Penix is going to get a chance to start again in Atlanta this year, I think, without question.
1: Yes, he's a first round pick. He'll get a chance going anywhere, because we see that's how it works for anyone in any position, but especially a quarterback. I'm with you, though. We did coach speak, decoding that in the last hour. I think if I were to decode player speak here, I think it's twofold. One, unfortunately, Michael Penix Jr. has been hurt enough in similar ways to know what his body needs to feel like for him to be ready to return to play. He's been through this process. For some guys, we talk about that last hurdle, the mental hurdle coming back from injury. Michael Penix Jr. has had to clear that hurdle multiple times in his career going back to college. You mentioned last year, 9 games started for him, just over 60% completion, 1,982 yards, 9 touchdowns, and 3 picks. So modest, and now with a completely new staff that did not draft him, notably, wanting to come in and prove himself. I do think there is something to the point of, hey, I'm around here enough to know I'm probably going to get a chance at this.
2: Yeah.
1: Based on what we've seen in practice, based on what we all believe on the outside. And so I don't see this as dire for him in terms of being a setback. Because ultimately, I just don't think Tua Tagovailoa is going to be the quarterback of the future for them. And so I think you're exactly right. You're going to see both these guys this year. Michael Penix Jr., I believe, is going to have his opportunity. And so I'm sure he wants to make sure I am ready to make the most of that. Because then you might not get another
2: then
1: one.
2: Then that's
1: Atlanta.
2: Exactly right.
1: Next year's a different story.
2: If you
1: there.
2: Fail, and it's, again, a coaching staff that didn't bring you in. So there could be a lot riding on it. I do understand that. And he hasn't had the consistency. What, 9 games? Played the offseason, this offseason, wasn't able to say the quarterback job is mine because he was rehabbing. So it's been tough.
1: It's been tough for him, and it wasn't the only quarterback competition. So we had a few around the NFL. Tua Tagovailoa is the starter, now joins the Browns, naming Deshaun Watson the starter over Shedeur Sanders. The Raiders naming Kirk Cousins the starter over the number one pick, Fernando Mendoza. And the Vikings naming Kyler Murray the starter over their former first-round pick in J.J. McCarthy. Which of the quarterbacks that I just mentioned, so we'd throw Tua Tagovailoa in, Deshaun Watson, Kirk Cousins, and Kyler Murray, last the longest into the season? I guess we probably should remove Kyler Murray because he seems to be the one that they're going to give the real chance to be the guy here.
2: Yes.
1: And that we think has the chance. I feel like, let's put it this way, Kyler Murray is sort of in a separate category from these guys in terms of what we think his current talent level is still and what the opportunity is in front of him. Tua's is similar, but I don't think anyone views Tua Tagovailoa and Kyler Murray as quarterbacks with similar upside at this point in their career. Would you agree?
2: Yes, I would agree. I would agree.
1: So I would almost say we need to remove Kyler Murray from the question I'm about to ask. Is that fair?
2: Yes.
1: Kyler Murray seems like he's got a legitimate shot to be someone's future. Now, he's on a one-year deal where the Vikings can't franchise tag him after this season.
2: He is completely free.
1: He is truly playing for the opportunity to potentially cash in big time again on the other side of this if it goes well, with a team that's also situated very well with the talent around him to do so. So of everyone else then in that, of Tua Tagovailoa, Deshaun Watson, and Kirk Cousins, who do you think lasts the longest into the season as the starter for their team?
2: Well, I think Kirk Cousins will when he gets pulled, it won't be because of play. Right. It's going to be because their team is out of it. The Raiders are out of it, and they want to get a look at the number one
1: pick. So you think he's the best quarterback of those three?
2: Oh, he is without question the best quarterback of those three.
1: Yes.
2: He's without question. I think Shedeur Sanders are both going to get a chance to start. I think all three of those guys will not be the starter for the entire season. My question to you is, in all four cases, the starting quarterback for the team or the team. Now, I guess we'll take the Raiders out of it because Mendoza is the future of that team. Okay.
1: Uh-huh.
2: So of Atlanta, Cleveland, and Minnesota, the quarterback room, will it be completely different next year?
1: I think so.
2: All three of those teams.
1: No, I'll say this. Kyler Murray, I'll say the maybe just because they could bring him back. They could resign him.
2: They could, but the entire league can bid for him.
1: Right, the entire league can, but if you're Minnesota and you can make it work, and he does well enough to work, that's a conversation where now he is the belle of the ball next offseason, and it did go well. There's momentum then on both sides to want to come back, because if you're Kyler Murray, this is the place that birthed it. You'd have the comfort level of a team that now you would then clearly feel gives you a chance to succeed, and vice versa, you'd have the chance to succeed.
2: I think he is the most likely to come back. Atlanta, it's not a money issue.
1: No.
2: Right? If both those quarterbacks are gone, and in Cleveland, you're done paying Deshaun Watson, and Shedeur Sanders is a fifth-round pick, so it's not, you have no dead money issues working there. So I'm wondering if even I'll throw Minnesota in there, if all three of those teams are looking for a new quarterback.
1: I think Minnesota's got the best chance of bringing theirs back. Bunch. Yeah. I think with everybody else, when you factor in the potential for team success into it, I think these all could be teams that struggle. Atlanta, the defense has just suffered loss after loss in a group that getting after the passer was a strength for them.
2: And it's a coach who has no affinity to either quarterback.
1: No. They were both kind of like we've seen in recent years. You think the Justin Fields contract with the Jets. Some of these opportunities where teams that are in transition or teams that are struggling take a flyer on a veteran quarterback to try and bring them in cheap and just see if you can get something. Because if you're Atlanta, if you're Kevin Stefanski, you're not worried about being fired after a year. This isn't going to be a one and done. And so you've got the opportunity to address, hey, here's the former regime's first round draft pick, banged up coming into this. We bring in a little bit of insurance off the scrap heap with Tua Tagovailoa. And if neither of them hits, that probably means, especially in the NFC South that we expect so little from, probably means we're bad enough to where we're going to be in range. And then you just hope and pray this quarterback class is as good as you possibly think it is.
2: So who do we see first, Michael Penix or Shedeur Sanders?
1: I think of the two, we'll see Michael Penix first.
2: Yeah, I think so as well. I agree.
1: I think the real question will be, does ineptitude bring them to the field first, or does it bring Fernando Mendoza? Because that's the other one where you're incentivized as a franchise. He's your number one pick. You'd like to get him out there at some point.
2: Yep.
1: And with that team, I do think that they're on offense is a cause for belief that they could be improved. Like, I have, through the preseason, started to talk myself into, hey, the Raiders' offensive line reset looked a little better than expected. You got awesome weapons in the tight end room. You got a running back room that between Genty and Mike Washington feels like you could do some things this year. I am Raiders pilling myself in a way that is probably
2: really,
1: like, not that they're going to do anything in the West, like the AFC West.
2: Well, so that's the thing. I mean, once you feel they're out of it, don't you think that's when they would make the change of Fernando, no matter how Kirk Cousins is playing?
1: I would agree. But I also think Kirk Cousins, while the most accomplished of these quarterbacks, also physically a long way from where he used to be in terms of his best stuff. And so I do think we could see those limitations show up at some point for this offense as Father Time continues to catch up with a guy that's only a couple years removed from a major injury. All these things working against him, where even if we say, hey, among the choices made south of Kyler Murray, that feels like the one with the most competence that you're bringing into the organization.
2: Right, right.
1: It also will be the stuff that we can't see behind the scenes. Very famously, again, my father text messages from Andy Reid telling him, hey, wow, this Patrick Mahomes guy doing really great in practice. You should probably talk glowingly about him and not go on air and publicly mention that this is, as my dad once put it, no way on God's green earth that this will have success. We finally have the sound, by the way.
2: God.
1: I waited all the way until I got to Bristol to make sure that we could bust this out. So, again, the background information, my father, Andy Reid, telling him glowing things about Patrick Mahomes, their first-round pick. And when presented with the news that Patrick Mahomes would be taking over the job from Alex Smith, who had gotten them to the playoffs, this is what he had to say.
7: If you're going to be all in on a young quarterback like Pat Mahomes, a guy who has done nothing, now, could you imagine? And you know, listen, he's going to struggle. Pat Mahomes did not play his rookie year at barely at all. There is no chance on God's green earth he comes in next year and lights it up. He is going to struggle, and there's something amazing to me about the fact that you have a Chief team that can win now, that you're going to go now to a young quarterback.
1: Just for everyone who might have forgotten, because 2018 was a long time ago.
2: Yeah.
1: Patrick Mahomes, 12-4 that year.
2: Yeah.
1: 5,097 yards.
2: Yeah.
1: 50 touchdowns. First team all pro in the MVP of the NFL.
2: He did throw 12 interceptions.
1: Not able to listen to all the Golics today? 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
1: 100 ships.
0: Dad is singing already here. Didn't take long to default to old habits in Bristol. We're back here. Dad is singing songs. He's feeling good. We're feeling good. We've got our AFC East division preview coming here very shortly for you guys as the NFL season is nigh. But we have breaking news here in the world by
2: 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Breaking news.
0: As you guys know, Super Bowl 61 is on ESPN, ABC, Air, celebrating ESPN's 47-year journey from Bristol to the Super Bowl. This day, there's going to be a ton going on here, including a catered lunch and a free baked potato bar in the cafeteria.
1: Free baked potato bar.
0: I am fired up.
1: Oh, my God.
0: Our fat you-know-what's made our way back to Bristol, and they said, here's free carbs. Here's some complex carbs for you down in the Oh, and celebratory cupcakes. All right, so here's the real question. First come, first serve. That starts at 11:30 a.m. We are going to be actively on air during the first come, first serve cupcake portion of things. I'm starting to sweat now because you know me. I'm the son of two generations of type 2 diabetics. My body needs this.
1: Bubba, could you run down to the calf and grab
3: some? We got to send somebody to get this.
1: Yes, we do. We need a runner. We need a runner.
0: Someone's got to go on the recon. Forget the baked potato.
1: We
0: need celebratory. I want to know what they look like. I need to know what they taste like. We need to see all that. Full review of those coming now as we will get to the important news of the day here on the Golics. In the meantime, we've been doing division previews because the NFL season is almost here. So we got to do this mostly to make our picks for each division and keep track of. We did the NFC in hour number one. If you missed that, the Golics, the podcast, wherever you get it. The AFC East is here. And this one's interesting. We're going to start off this season with the Super Bowl rematch of the New England Patriots and the Seattle Seahawks. And the status of New England this year relative to Buffalo in this division is really what it feels like. We'll talk about the Jets and the Dolphins, but we know what time it is for those franchises. Yeah. The Dolphins in full rebuild mode. The Jets trying to see if they can make enough progress for Aaron Glenn to keep his job.
1: Trying to see if they can get an interception.
0: One interception.
1: Start with one.
0: My kingdom for a single one in a Jets uniform this year. Gotta feel like that over cashes, but at the top of this division, it's the debate between the Patriots and the Buffalo Bills. Josh Allen, they felt like last year was the best opportunity because you had no Mahomes in the postseason. And instead, they fell short of that opportunity. Have the Patriots done enough to sustain, to fend off all the regression that everyone's talked about this offseason for the team that rep the AFC?
1: Well, I mean, I think the defense will still be a Mike Vrabel defense. Offense, you pick up A.J. Brown, you pick up Romeo Doubs. And seeing the Green Bay receivers, Dontavian Wicks goes to Philly, and Romeo Doubs goes to New England when they had a plethora of receivers in Green Bay. I think they'll be right there. I think they're obviously going to be one of the top teams in a pretty deep AFC, quite honestly. But I do think it is squarely between them and the Buffalo Bills. Do I think New England did enough? New England is going to rely on a lot of the personnel they had last year. Right when you're a Super Bowl team, it's not like you're making any wholesale changes, though getting A.J. Brown is pretty friggin' wholesale.
0: I think as we assess the two Super Bowl champions relative to each other, right, or the two Super Bowl representatives, the Patriots changed a lot more in terms of addition than the defending champion Seahawks. Now, one and the other didn't. But adding a player of A.J. Brown's caliber, that is massive. Like, you look, the Bills.

0: from a defensive back's perspective. There's something about the field math that changes shape when the good guy is outside versus a great player in the slot. And for A.J. Brown to be as physically gifted as he is, to be the human man coverage beater that the Philadelphia Eagles rode to a Super Bowl, I understand he's getting up there, but we saw enough in training camp. The guy looks dialed. He seems motivated. That relationship, if that gets going and gets online in a major way, you've already got Hunter Henry re-signed. Yep. He's a menace in the end zone. They brought in Notre Dame tight end Eli Raerden, who sounds like he has been phenomenal.
1: Like he's been tearing it up.
0: Camp. So the two tight end stuff on the menu for this New England team. The defense gets really interesting there. Ultimately, I still find myself wanting to, and I'm going to pick the Buffalo Bills to be the representative for this division. I think both will likely make the postseason. I do think they're both going to be that good.
1: I agree with that, yes.
0: But I think Buffalo, whenever I go into the season, you always look at the foundation around these teams. And for me, Josh Allen and the Buffalo Bills offensive line that lost David Edwards, that went to the Saints in free agency, I still think that's going to be among the better groups in the NFL. Josh is rolling the rush game. Cook's rolling the backfield as one of the best, probably most underrated backs in the NFL. The defense becomes the question mark there. Jim Leonard comes over to take control of that, was the passing coordinator for the Broncos last year. Has always been well-regarded, but has to come in here and succeed Sean McDermott, who, kind of like in the NBA when we talk about what happened with the Knicks and Tom Thibodeau, McDermott got him only so far doing it his way, the hard way. Can this be what gets them over the hump? Some new blood, especially on defense, since Joe Brady's still going to be coordinating the offense.
1: So defense needs to be able to stop the run better. They were great against the pass. They didn't give it up under 160 yards against the pass, but giving up over 130 yards on the ground. Now, Ed Oliver being out certainly was a detriment to that D-line, so him being back is something that certainly should help. Bring in Bradley Chubb to help with the pass rush as well. That's the part of the, when you get run on, that means you get the ball controlled on you, and it means you can be out there for a while if you're a defense. So that's an area that they have to pick up. I'm not worried too much about the offense and Josh Allen and Cook in that O-line. So, I do think Buffalo wins this division. I do think they both make the playoffs, and then it's a battle from there.
0: Yes, I think that's where I fall. Is Buffalo so consistently great? For New England, the offensive line is going to be interesting. The reorg this year. Yep. Will Campbell had a lot of bad press in the postseason run from last year, coming off an injury to his knee that I think affected that. They bring Elijah Vera Tucker over from the Jets to kick in a guard. It's going to be, can this group stay healthy and together? You've got some tackle insurance in your top draft pick in Caleb Loma, one of the two first-rounders from that Utah offensive line. But I think you've got to prove it there 2 years in a row, whereas Buffalo Bills, we automatically believe what they're selling up front for that group. Jets and Dolphins, real quick there. Do you think the Jets can do enough? 3-14 last year, Geno Smith brought back to New York with the Jets to try and do for this offense what, unfortunately, Justin Fields couldn't do last year. Can that plus some defensive overhaul with some veteran pieces coming in there be enough to get them back to it, being respectable enough for Aaron Glenn to keep his job? Because that seems to be the bar this year.
1: I don't know. I think it's going to be tough for Aaron Glenn. I think it's going to be tough there. Miami basically is just an overhaul.
0: I'm putting Miami to the side. Their organization so clearly seems to be just tearing everything off the walls, prepping for the future. Any meaningful veteran was gone from there. You signed Malik Willis this offseason at quarterback, which Malik, the money's going to spend well. And I still think the offense, the run game in particular with Devon Achane and an offensive line that's got one of the best centers in football in Aaron Brewer, spent a draft pick on Caden Proctor. Like, I think they're going to be froggy in the run game, but I don't think they have nearly enough talent or depth to actually sustain anything.
1: I think what hurts Aaron Glenn, he's a defensive coach. They're going to be bad this year. They're going to go after one of the top quarterbacks. I think they're going to want to have an offensive-minded head coach. That doesn't mean that you can't be a defensive coach and then bring in a great offensive coordinator to help along your new quarterback. But I fear for Aaron Glenn after this year, especially when they're going to probably have a top pick and go for a quarterback.
0: Mentioned defensively, David Bailey, their top pick, first-round draft pass rusher out of Texas Tech. And then brought in some veterans, David Onyemata, DeMario Davis, longtime linebacker for the New Orleans Saints, Minka Fitzpatrick in that secondary. There's good players there. They have grown-ups in the room on a team that desperately needs some of that. But I'm with you. I do think the bar is set low for this team. It's the conflicted spot where, for fans, right? You're probably rooting, hey, we're going to need new blood in there again, something that they've been used to. Everyone who's fans of a bad team is tantalized by the quarterback prospects coming out.
1: Yep.
0: But I think the difference is the Dolphins organization.

nationally have made it very clear. This is where we're going. Jeff Hafley can say what he wants. Malik Willis and the players on that team can say what they want. We know what the real is there. The Jets are caught in a little bit more limbo because of the position of their head coach, who some people thought might get fired after year one. A difficult spot. The AFC East, which was once dominated by the New England Patriots for so long without real competition during the Brady era, now has a legitimate 1-2 punch with them and the Buffalo Bills that we're really excited about here. So plenty more good stuff on that. 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

0: 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And as we get ready for the NFL season coming up, I'm immediately distracted because Mikey C has played hero ball. Went down to the cafeteria and got the celebratory cupcakes for the ESPN Super Bowl celebration here in Bristol today.
1: Hopefully he wasn't ripping the dart when he got those.
0: I was going to say, Mikey, are these covered in cigarette smoke or soot? No,
1: okay, all right.
0: All right. Oh, amazing. Wow. Here we go. For anyone watching on ESPN Plus or YouTube TV now.
1: There you go.
0: Since you can get all that on YouTube TV. Got a beautiful set of cupcakes right here.
1: That's so fitting.
0: Celebratory. You got the red and black on there. ESPN covers chocolate and vanilla. We will get to, I'm going to not drop those. We're going to get to eating those in a second here because we have, thankfully, an adult in the room for us while we're busy salivating. Yep. Gerald McCoy is joining us now, the six-time Pro Bowler, NFL Network analyst. Kind enough to join us here now. He's salivating to talk about some football for the season. Gerald, are you a big cupcake guy? Are you going to be in this with us, or are you going to be over here and hold serve for us being normal and being an adult?
2: I feel like eating cupcake is normal and adult behavior. Don't let nobody make y'all grow up. That is perfectly normal to love cupcakes. You know what? If you don't love cupcakes, you're the problem, not us. I'm with y'all. Don't group me with the non-cupcakers. I want a cupcake as well. I just can't get to it right now. But as you can see, I have on my workout gear. Because I love cupcakes, I got to stay in the gym. So
0: There we go. There's some. Life is about balance.
1: That's exactly right.
0: And we should have expected a man who spent his life in the trenches NFL would know a thing or two about the balance and a love for cupcakes. So now that we know we're all playing for the same team here, Jared, let's talk about the football season that we got coming up here very soon. A rematch of the Super Bowl champions to start the season, or the Super Bowl matchup in the Patriots and the Seahawks. Mm-hmm. We just talked about the Patriots' ability to get back there. Which of these two teams are you more confident that could make a move and get back to the Super Bowl this year after a appearing in it last year?
2: I'm going with Seattle simply because of their path to get there. And I don't want to discredit what the Patriots did. This is a person who never played in a playoff game. It doesn't matter what I did in the regular season. I never played a playoff game. So when I think about them getting to the playoffs and getting all the way to the Super Bowl, whether they won it or not, they went. I don't care what the path was, but when we talk about most likely to get back, I have to go with Seattle because of what I've seen from the Patriots. They had the schedule they had last year, which was the weakest in the NFL. And then when they got in the playoffs, Drake made them play great. Once they went up against actual viable defenses, like top 10 level defenses, we seen what Drake may look like. And then they got the AFC Championship and didn't even have to face the opposing team's starting quarterback. But Seattle, on the other hand, they went through the gauntlet of people, and then they went and won it. So I'm going to have to go with Seattle if I'm thinking about out of these two, who could possibly get back.
1: So let's look at the game that's in Australia, first time played in Australia, Rams and 49ers, and a particular player. I don't know how much he'll play in this game, but Aaron Donald coming back. Now, listen, I was a D-tackle. You were a D-tackle. Aaron Donald's a D-tackle. Mm-hmm. The difference is you and Aaron Donald played the position at a great level. I did not. So talk about what you think he'll do coming back and how quickly he can get assimilated back into what's needed to play in the NFL.
2: Well, I believe that he thought about this for a long time, and he's been preparing just to get back for months. You know, he's been working at this thing, ramping things up slowly. So he's not going to, like, rush his way back into playing a bunch of snaps. So I don't even know if we'll see him week one. I believe they signed him to get him in the building so he can start getting back in the swing of being in meetings. Because, you know, being in those meetings, that's a part of it, too. Getting up early, getting in your routine of recovery and being in those meetings all day and then going to practice and then coming back and recovering again, like it's a whole thing. So he has to get back in the swing of that. But you take a guy who hasn't played football in 2 years, he missed training camp, and then you're going to fly him on the other side of the world and say, hey, we need you to play? I don't think that's the smartest thing to do. So I don't even know if we see him week one. If we do, it's going to be sparingly. But I believe that he comes back week two, maybe even week three, when he's ready to go, because when I talked to him, he said he's feeling great, but he's not going to step across those white lines until he feels like himself again, like he really can produce at a high level. And I don't know if that's going to be week one. But when he does, it's going to be great.
0: Talking to Gerald McCoy with us here on the Golics. Speaking of that trip, two very different travel approaches from these teams. Would you rather be on the 49ers going out early and getting acclimated, or the Rams basically coming in for a 24-hour smash and grab?
2: The getting acclimated thing is overrated. You know, like, football is football. Travel and being tired is a thing. It is, but you don't need that much time. You know, I wouldn't want to do it the day before, but, you know, give me a couple of days and I'll be just fine. You know, I remember we went when I was with the Bucks. We played Chicago. We was there all week, and it was like, we've been here a long time. We flew the Monday after we had just played the Saints at home, and we was there in London all week. And I was like, bro, we've been gone for a long time. So I'd rather do it more closer to what the Rams are doing than being over there long, like 49.
1: Kind of stick to your itinerary, the itinerary life of an athlete. Yeah, I would agree. All right, we have three great quarterbacks all looking for their first Super Bowl. Joe Burrow, Super Bowl win. Joe Burrow was in a Super Bowl, but Super Bowl win. Mm-hmm. Joe Burrow, Josh Allen, Lamar Jackson. Who has the most pressure to get that first Super Bowl win?
2: Most pressure?
1: Yeah.
2: I would say Josh Allen, simply because we have Joe Burrow, who we've seen he get his team to the Super Bowl. But a lot of their thing has been health and bad defense. They feel like his O-line has failed him. The team has failed him with getting the O-line, but everybody believes that if Joe is healthy and everybody's healthy and his defense can roll, they can get there. So there's not really like a lot of pressure on Joe Burrow. Lamar Jackson getting over that hump. He hasn't performed well in the playoffs, but they have a brand new head coach. You know, that's never been a head coach before, and we don't know how this is going to work with the connection of – there's a lot that goes into that. Well, Josh Allen, his story has been he keeps running into Patrick Mahomes. If he doesn't run into Patrick Mahomes, Josh Allen can get to the Super Bowl. Well, last year that didn't happen. And last year is the first time that we actually said, you know what, Josh, that one was on you. He even said it after the game. That one was on me. All his head coach did is pick up, pack his box, and move it down the hall. They didn't bring in a brand new guy. He still got his offensive coordinator. The defense got better. So they are intact. So if I look at who has the most pressure, it's the guy that still has the same coach. And the narrative around him has been he kept running into Patrick Mahomes. Well, that didn't happen last year. So now let's see what happens. You got the head coach you wanted. Now it's time to see if you can get over the hump.
0: Very excited. I know Bills fans waiting eagerly to find out if you've mentioned those minimal offseason moves can be the difference with a new head coach in place who was in the building last year. Awesome stuff, Gerald. Always appreciate the time, man. Thank you so much.
2: All right. Thank you, guys. Always. Thank you.
1: Thanks.
0: Awesome stuff there. All right. We mentioned we got a Super Bowl rematch to start the year between the Patriots and the Seahawks. We asked him who has the better chance of getting back to the Super Bowl this year. Coming up next, we'll tell you who has the better chance of starting this season off with a dub. That's next as we wrap up the Golics here on ESPN Radio.
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9: And this isn't the players' fault. It's the NCAA's fault for ruling one way in March and reversing it in June, going, oh, our bad, class of 2022, you do deserve a fifth year. Our bad. Oh, those of you who already went and declared for the NFL and maybe didn't get drafted and were on, you know, rosters as camp bodies, but you could have been still getting paid in college. We screwed up. Sorry to hear about it. And now this is where we are.
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1: 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We got real live NFL football coming down the pipes. Get to start the season off with the Super Bowl rematch. One of my favorite things about the start of every NFL year, yep, get the chance to begin where you finished. Mm-hmm. And because this is sports media, we always get to ask the questions. Who's under the most pressure or who needs it more? Jeff Saturday, ESPN NFL analyst, was on Get Up and talked about which team he believes goes into this matchup needing to walk out on the other side with the win.
2: The Patriots have so much more to win from this game. You had Will Campbell, who gave up 30 pressures in the playoffs alone.
3: This 14 is in the Super Bowl.
2: Yeah, this is the fourth pick of the draft, right? And I know he got banged up. They go get Vera Tucker. They move the guard to center. Yeah. So now you're putting this thing together. Josh McDaniels with another year of Drake May is massive. I think this, for the New England Patriots, this is a show-me game. You're going to see a competitive team right off the jump. Do we continue from last year, or is there a fall?
1: So is there such a thing as a team that needs it more in week one who was just in the Super Bowl last year?
4: I think that's a media made up thing. You know, it's like the preseason poll in college. You know, you need something to talk about. It's a long season. Both these teams could end up in the Super Bowl again, though very unlikely. Usually the losing team in the Super Bowl usually has a tough year the next year. And it's very difficult to repeat, speaking from Seattle's side. But I would say, given that Super Bowl, yes, how Seattle or how New England reacts to it. Will Campbell did struggle in the playoffs. The amount of pressure that New England gave up in the Super Bowl, that's going to be this game again, right? I mean, Seattle had six sacks in the Super Bowl. Seattle pressured Drake May on 52% of the time. 52%. I mean, that's unheard of. And Seattle only blitzed 13% of the time.
1: And I think that's why, while it might not be a must-win game, like all the media things that we want to do to it, it is a really great opportunity to show progress made. Because when you look at who's coming back on both sides, Seattle did have some losses, most notably on offense. Clint Kubiak, your coordinator, is now the head coach of the Raiders. Kenneth Walker, who is the Super Bowl MVP, goes to the Kansas City Chiefs. And then on defense, Tariq Woolen gone, Boye Mafe gone. But those guys were supplemental pieces.
4: Yes.
1: We talked before, Christian Gonzalez just surpassed Devin Witherspoon, who's the second highest paid corner in the NFL. The rest of that front four, you re-signed Leonard Williams to a new deal this offseason. The other guys in that front seven that were a part of applying all that pressure are there. Now, Nicky Mwari going to be the wild card of whether or not he's ready for the season. Been banged up coming off the offseason. But all that is to say, what a great chance for New England to be able to show process against a group that's more or less identical to the one that gave you fits in a 29-13, very decisive win.
4: Very, very decisive. This one, to me, is about that side of the ball. New England offense, Seattle defense. Seattle proved that defense does win championships the way they play defense. And, I mean, the Mike McDonald and what he's done there has been incredible. Now, how does Jadarian Price in the running back room to replace Kenneth Walker? You know, as you mentioned, the Super Bowl MVP. Does Sam Darnold continue to play well like he has? But to me, this is about the Seattle defense against the New England offense, which has now A.J. Brown, a great matchup, obviously, for anybody on the defense.
1: Do you give the Patriots a chance to come and win this game?
4: Oh,
1: I think they made enough strides this offseason to actually be able to reverse polarity on a game that felt very lopsided in Seattle's favor.
4: Well, I think a lot's going to fall on the New England offensive line.
1: And do you think the changes between Will Campbell being healthier, Elijah Vera Tucker coming in at guard, Jared Wilson moving from guard where he also struggled giving up pressure last year in the postseason run to center his more natural position that he played at Georgia, is that enough in your mind to stave off that pass rush that was such a problem for Seattle?
4: Not this early.
1: Okay.
4: Defenses, I think, are farther along early in the season than offenses. And this is already a great defense. So I in game one of this season, I see Seattle as the better team and winning this game. Doesn't mean they can't meet again, right, in the Super Bowl again. Again, highly, highly, highly doubtful, and it could be a different story. But in game one, I like Seattle.
1: I do think we've probably underrated, because I, like you, have my eyes drawn there. I think in terms of the player I'm most interested to see in this game, it's A.J. Brown. Yes. And how quickly he can come in and make a difference against a really good Seattle secondary, right, a Mike McDonald coordinated defense into being the head coach. On the other side, the New England Patriots defense was middle of the road during the regular season, came alive, especially with Milton Williams and that defensive tackle crew of him and Christian Barmore in the middle. They've got Christian Gonzalez on the outside. On the other side, you've got an offense that's going to have a new coordinator. Brian Fleury comes over from Kyle Shanahan's staff with the 49ers, has not called plays before. We know some about who he's been influenced in the background, but it wasn't like getting Clint Kubiak, who was brought there coming off something, you know, obviously well-known because of his father, especially already a guy who'd been around the NFL plenty. But we saw that prior season, the first few weeks of the season before injury ravaged the New Orleans Saints. Offense looked really good, and the thought was, all right, you can bring him in and get the best out of Sam Darnold you're bringing over. You've got an unknown commodity there. You've got Sam Darnold, who still turned the ball over a ton last regular season, and your Super Bowl MVP is gone. You're going to be asking a rookie because of the injuries to Zach Charbonnet to go and be the guy.
4: But you have Jackson Smith and Jigba.
1: Yes, you do. Reigning NFL Offensive Player of the Year, by the way.
4: 163 targets, 119 receptions, over 1,700 yards. Dude, I mean, you know the ball's going to him, yet he still gets open. It's incredible.
1: Well, and I think that was one of the biggest feathers in the cap of Clint Kubiak, and the reason why he was a head coach sought out by the team that had the number one pick is, despite that, he was able to find ways to get him the ball within that offense that brings back the same starting five offensive line that did really well, that brings back Sam Darnold around it. So those couple variables, if A.J. Brown's the player I'm most excited to see, Jadarian Price might be the second in a role where I think a bunch is going to be asked of him there. So you and I both go in Seattle in this game as they get ready to take on the Patriots. By the way, the last time the NFL started their season on a Wednesday as opposed to a Thursday, 2012, because they didn't want to butt up against Barack Obama's acceptance speech at the Democratic National Convention.
4: Wow.
1: Little bit of history for you as we send you off on your merry way. Going to be an incredible matchup and start to the season, and a great show coming up next with Rich Eisen here on ESPN Radio.
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0: last song by Rage Against the Machine is called Bulls on Parade. We need to change that to Saturday. They were Tigers on Parade. LSU beating the tail out of Clemson on Saturday night. He's Harry Douglas. I'm Freddie Coleman. It's the Afternoon Cool, known as Freddie and Harry, on 6X and Channel 80, as well as tune in. Don't forget to tell that smart speaker to play ESPN Radio. Before we get to that, what happened Saturday night, and why maybe Harry Douglas is convinced what I said about LSU being that it team, even though he disagreed last week. We'll see who agrees this week. LSU's troubles with the SEC are not done yet. The SEC filed an amended complaint against LSU football on Tuesday regarding the school's potential plans to add former NFL players to its roster. They have scheduled a vote of the conference presidents on whether to kick the Tigers out of the SEC. Now, they're not expected to take such action, but the filing indicates how serious the SEC is about having the legal right to enforce its own rules. Pete Thamel, ESPN College Football Insight, had this and more about this potential expulsion of LSU from the SEC.
1: In the lawsuit, the SEC states that LSU's actions, quote, confirm the lack of institutional control over the athletics program at LSU. From talking to sources on both sides today, really what the SEC's tenor in this is that between Lane Kiffin and Will Wade and a lack of essential leadership, they think there's a leadership void there. Again, lack of institutional control is in the filing. Those phrases don't get thrown around very often. So pushing forward now, we have a new showdown, if you will, Harry. Mm-hmm. We have the SEC presidents and chancellors scheduled to meet on Thursday. And in that meeting, Harry, they will decide if it gets to that point, if they don't see some contrition from LSU, if they don't see if their fidelity to not playing pros, which has been the core of this issue, is not made more clear.